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9: Chiefs trailing 13-10. Walker now goes in motion. Chiefs will throw it again. Pump faking. Now a pass near side. Caught. Touchdown! Kansas City. Tied. Quan Thornton gives the Chiefs their first lead of the game on an 8-yarder.
10: That right there is 96.5 The Fan, Chiefs Radio. Tyquan Thornton. A big game after Rashee Rice went out, but then Thornton followed him. And Thornton's not coming back. That was one of the really... I don't know if you saw the highlight clip of that play, Ephraim.
11: That was pretty bad.
10: But he caught it, and it was a huge play, and then he celebrated. He didn't realize.
11: Man.
10: He literally, for 5 to 7 seconds, didn't realize that his foot was going the other way.
11: Adrenaline is a real thing.
10: Real thing. Gosh, that was wild to watch.
11: I'm glad we started. That game brought us back from break. We didn't really talk about it. The Raiders are good.
10: The Raiders are good.
11: The Raiders are a good team.
10: The Raiders can play, and Fernando Mendoza might not play this year.
11: He shouldn't play this year.
10: Yeah.
11: This is real, and this is what I was saying, right?
10: You're right.
11: The Raiders have something going. Now, look, they always play Kansas City.
10: They do.
11: With a chip on their shoulder. This is, you know, one of my picks. My odds picks was, you know, Raiders plus the points because I already knew what that was going to be. But the Oakland Raiders, Kirk Cousins, man, you want to talk about out-dueling Patrick Mahomes. Now, the thing that the Chiefs, what makes them really dangerous is now you give one of the greatest quarterbacks in this generation something he's never had, and that's a viable game-breaking running back. Kenneth Walker III, again, 22 carries, 177 yards, 2 touchdowns. He is the reason they won this game.
10: Yep.
11: Nobody else had more than 2 carries, and it was Patrick Mahomes for no yards on the scramble. So the fact that he can turn and hand that ball off, and he's averaging 8 yards a carry in this game, that changed. On the flip side of that, the Raiders, who primarily are a heavy run team, 72 yards, 2.8 yards per carry. Like, that's not going to get it done, and they still were in this game. That's how dangerous the Raiders are. Oof, man. It's this division is heating up. That's going to be good.
10: Yeah. Well, the division we knew was going to be good, and we knew it was going to be 3 teams. Yeah, we just thought the third team was going to be the Chargers.
11: Didn't know that they have now eliminated themselves from the playoffs.
10: Exactly.
11: After the first quarter of the season.
10: While we're on that game, though, in this team, and look, the Vikings are 4-0. Give them.

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0: Wow. The Ravens stunned the Cowboys. That was one of those games where you go, somebody's going to make a great play or somebody's going to make a stupid play. Cowboys, right at the very end, you don't squib it. You don't take time off the clock. Because if you do that, now they have to have a Hail Mary pass.
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0: 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Coaches are out of control. Players have no respect for the officials. It's going to be very, very difficult, ladies and gentlemen, because there is a lost art when it comes to officiating. People just don't want to be officials anymore. They don't want to be referees anymore. They don't want to be involved in it anymore. And that's a byproduct of, again, it goes all the way down to the bitty leagues, peewee leagues, and what's happening on the playgrounds, all the way up to the pros.
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0: Wow. The Ravens stunned the Cowboys. That was one of those games where you go, somebody's going to make a great play or somebody's going to make a stupid play. Cowboys, right at the very end, you don't squib it. You don't take time off the clock. Because if you do that, now they have to have a Hail Mary pass.
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0: Well, my friends, we do. 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Dan Patrick, Colin Cowherd, LeVar Arrington, Brady Quinn, Jonas Knox, Stu Gotsin Company, Covino and Rich, Rob Parker, Kelvin Washington, Ben Maller, Jason Smith, and Mike Harmon.
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1: 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And in addition to that, you can call or text us. It's the same number, the talk and text line at 504-438-1067. Again, that number to text us or call us is 504-438-1067. So there you have it. And as many ways to participate and connect, and we encourage you to do so. And, of course, our producer is Rudy Dixon, and we're with you until 4 p.m., and that is when Eric Asher takes over with Inside New Orleans from 4 to 6 p.m., and you'll enjoy Eric this evening for sure. So stay tuned for that prior to big Monday night game. To say the least, it's big. We're going to talk about that extensively, and that is going to be part of the discussion throughout the show. And we've got a lot scheduled for you here on our show this evening, so we'll tell you all about that. First of all, coming up a little bit later this hour, at the bottom of the hour, former Tulane quarterback Lester Ricard will join us. We'll talk Tulane football with Lester, but we'll also get his take on the 20-year Dome coming anniversary. Stay tuned for that. Then, of course, in the 3 o'clock hour, we will hit extensively on what's going to happen tonight and what happened 20 years ago with longtime sports journalist, New Orleans native, St. Augustine's own Stan Verrett will join us to do just that. We look forward to visiting with Stan. Then we'll wrap things up by talking to Big Fave, Marlon Favorite, who was on the Saints roster, a practice squad for a while too, and we'll get his take, being a native New Orleanian, on what it means tonight, what it meant 20 years ago as well. Plus, we'll talk about LSU football with Marlon, who works on the LSU radio network. So that's coming up as well. We got you covered in all phases here today, as always. And we do invite your calls. And once again, that talk and text line is available to you. It is 504-438-1067. Talk and text line at 504-438-1067. We would love to have you participate in the show. Told you about what we have coming up. Told you about what's following our show. So much to get into. And again, another great week coming up for you. This week, we encourage you to keep up with the latest news on our shows and area teams. 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That's 1067 The Ticket. Make sure you do so. It's a

0: great chance to do it. Of course, I'm here today because there is no Olive and Blue report today since Tulane did not play this past weekend. Lenny Van Gilder will be back next week at 2 p.m. with the Olive and Blue report. But we'll talk Tulane with Lester Wecard coming up in just a bit. Speaking of Tulane, of course, they've got an early start this coming Saturday at West Point against Army, American Conference opener. It's an 11 a.m. start, so the pregame show with Learfield Sports will begin at 10 a.m. here on your station for Tulane football, 106.7 The Ticket, which means we'll have an earlier edition of the Three Tailgaters show, and it will be abbreviated. Ro Brown and I will join you from 9 to 10 a.m. this coming Saturday morning, just 1 hour of the Three Tailgaters show ahead of Tulane football this coming Saturday morning. Green Wave and Army, stay tuned for that. Tune in Saturday. I'm sure you will enjoy doing so. And, of course, lots of other opportunities for you to listen in as well. We want to remind you about our special show that people have already commented on and really enjoyed, The Chef and the QB, which features celebrity chef Scott Craig and former Saints quarterback John Forkey. That is each Friday afternoon from 2 to 4 here on 106.7 The Ticket. They're fun, they're opinionated, and they're here, and they're ready to roll. That's coming up Friday from 2 to 4, The Chef and the QB. Can't miss it, won't want to miss it. You'll enjoy it, and it's ready to roll. And in addition to that, we want to remind you that the high school football season is well underway. Week 6 hits us with Ken Trahan's original prep football report, which is coming up Friday night, week number 6, as mentioned. Coverage 6 hours, the best in Louisiana. And it starts at 6 p.m. with Countdown to the Original from Francesca by Katie's at 515 Harrison Avenue in Lakeview. And Jude Young and Les East will be there to take care of business on John F. Kennedy night. That's right. It's JFK Cougar night. So calling all Cougars, you need to be at Francesca by Katie's Friday night with Les and Jude and head coach Linares L. Page, the legend himself, will be there with Les and Jude Friday night. So you want to be there with them on Friday night for the Countdown show beginning at 6 p.m. They have previews of top games from around the state of Louisiana. Also, Richie Mills of Friday Night Football will join them for some comments from a game site that he happens to be at. We get to hour number 2, the 7 o'clock hour. Ro Brown joins me in studio for week 7 of the original. We'll talk with Linares as well, and then we'll hit the reporters all over the state from all the top games in Louisiana. Up to 60 games we'll have covered for you this coming Friday night. Make sure you listen. It's the best coverage you'll find anywhere. No one has as many reporters fanned out all over the state on a statewide network of 11 radio stations, but we are the flagship 106.7, The Ticket. We have frequent scoreboard updates from CrescentCitySports.com with Emmanuel Pepis handling those duties in great fashion. You can go to that site all night to get the scores, but we verbalize them as well on the show. Make sure that you stay tuned and get the scores all night long. 8 o'clock hour, we continue with reports from around the state and scoreboard updates. 9 o'clock hour, again, scores, finals, scoreboard updates, even a winning coach or two, perhaps, if available, right after they've won their games. Then we get to the 10 o'clock hour, and we're not done, because in the 10 o'clock hour, we have our analysts from every sector of the state joining us to break down what transpired in their neck of the woods that night. So stay tuned for that as well in the 10 o'clock hour. Then we get to the 11 o'clock hour, and we're not done. Our final hour, we carry Friday Night Football from WNOL and WGNO with Richie Mills and JT Curtis. So if you're not home yet to watch it, you can listen to it right here on 106.7 The Ticket. That is what we have, and that is what we have ready for you this Friday night. It's going to be fun, and we give you the best coverage you can find anywhere. We're sure of that. And then next Monday night, after taking the night off tonight, no Saints Hall of Fame show tonight at Hooters of Metairie because of the Monday night football game. But we will return next Monday night. That's right. October the 12th, Monday, October 12th, the Saints Hall of Fame show returns to Hooters in Metairie, 4748 Veterans Memorial Boulevard. I'll be on location with my special guest, former Saints special teams star, Rich Marty. Rich will join us at Hooters of Metairie from 6 to 7 p.m. We'll break down what happened with the Saints game, talk about Rich's days with the Saints as well, have some fun in the process of doing so, and we have a lot of prizes to give away at the conclusion of the show. That is the Saints Hall of Fame show next Monday night, October the 12th, 6 to 7 p.m., Hooters of Metairie. You won't want to miss it. Make sure you check it out. Be there, go there, hit it good, enjoy it. And we hope you will do so at Hooters of Metairie next Monday. So we got you covered there, too. We're ready to roll. And again, if you'd like to join in the conversation, talk and text line available at 504-438-1067. You can text us or you can call us. It's 504-438-1067. We enjoy interacting with you throughout the course of the show. As mentioned, we got Eric Asher inside New Orleans following our show from 4 to 6 p.m. this evening. Stay tuned for that. And then it will be Fox Sports for you from 6 to 7 p.m. And for the rest of the evening, we'll have Fox Sports for you. So stay tuned for that as we hit you with all sports all the time on your only all sports station for the New Orleans market. We are 106.7 The Ticket. We have our commentary of the day coming up, and it deals with officiating, right? Stay tuned for that. That's coming up along with our special guests, as mentioned. But we get you started here this afternoon with our top sports headlines of the day.
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0: Well, of course, the New Orleans Saints play the Atlanta Falcons tonight in the Dome, about 7:20 or so. And it is the anniversary, the homecoming of sorts, what happened on September 25th, 2006. We've had detailed guests' comments on that now for the last week or so. And we'll wrap that up with Stan Verrett coming up next hour as well. Saints are a minimal 1.5-point favorite and, again, banged up. Question is, will Noah Fant play? Will Pete Werner play? Stay tuned. Both questionable. We all know the others who are out already, including Carl Granderson and Anthony Jennings. They're both out. So is Caden Ellis against his former team and the others that are already out prior to that. Meanwhile, various reports that Jordan Tyson, who's eligible to come off the injured reserve list next week, will not be activated because he's not quite ready yet, and that the Saints want to be very careful with their first-round draft choice and investment. It's disappointing news, given that he hasn't played yet and given the persistent hamstring injuries he's had in his career, which are certainly a concern. But again, the Saints want to make sure that whenever they get him and get him back, that he can stay back. They can use him. They've been good without him. They could be very good with him if he's healthy, but that remains to be seen as to when he would be available to play. Southeastern Louisiana is back in the American Football Coaches Association FCS Coaches Top 25 this week. The Lions return to the rankings at number 25, playing good football. Now 3-2. Frank Selfo's team plays at Texas Rio Grande Saturday as they continue to try to keep the momentum going that they've established most recently. Meanwhile, injury-wise, Lamar Jackson, week to week, don't know if he can play against the Falcons next Sunday. That would be of interest to the Saints, of course. Patrick Surtain's ankle injury, considered short-term according to the Broncos. He got hurt last night or yesterday afternoon in the game at San Francisco. That is obviously one that is a concern. Disappointing news from the Packers. Edgerrin Cooper has a torn Achilles. We know him from Covington, and he suffered that tear in the 17-14 win over Tampa Bay yesterday. The Bucs remain winless at 0-4, but now Cooper is lost, and that's very disappointing for a really good player, one that we really enjoy. Tyler Bagent will start for the Bears against the Packers. According to Coach Ben Johnson, he started yesterday in the Bears' victory over the Jets, and it looks like he'll continue in that starting role for the Chicago Bears. Meanwhile, Tyreek Hill is getting closer to signing with a new team. According to his agent, Drew Rosenhaus, he's begun negotiating with teams over Hill. The speedster, known as Cheetah, but out indefinitely, and he's hoping to come back soon. He dislocated his left knee and tore multiple ligaments, including an ACL in week 4 last season. The Chiefs are considered a prime landing spot for him. That is, of course, where he made his name initially with Patrick Mahomes as a Super Bowl champion. And, of course, the Chiefs have injuries now. Tyquan Thornton is out indefinitely. Dislocated left ankle. That was gruesome. And Rashee Rice out with a hamstring injury. So the Chiefs are certainly a team to watch in that sweepstakes for Tyreek Hill, if, in fact, he is good enough to go sometime soon. That, of course, remains to be seen. Major League Baseball and the playoffs continuing. And that has been something to behold thus far. A lot of close, competitive, dramatic games that have been played. And there's no doubt that this is going to be a very good postseason. Already has been. About the walk-off for the Brewers yesterday, 4-3 over the Padres. They're up 2-0. Jackson Churio, the walk-off 2-run single over the best closer in the game, Mason Martin. Dramatic as can be. Can't walk people and expect to get away with it. And so the Padres have to go home and win to stay alive. It's best of 5, so one more win will advance the Brewers to the National League Championship Series. Meanwhile, it was the Braves beating the Dodgers 3-2 to even that series at a game apiece. Now it goes back to suburban Atlanta, to Truist Park. And that's where Game 3 will take place tomorrow. All even now in that series. The American League divisional round series continue today. The Chicago White Sox are at Cleveland to play the Indians. Not the Indians, old habits die hard. The Guardians, 4 p.m. start time. The Guardians hosting the White Sox. And Chicago, the Southside team, is up 1-0 in that series after pitching a 3-0 shutout in Game 1. And the New York Yankees will take on the Tampa Bay Rays at Tropicana Field in St. Petersburg. 7 p.m. start. The Rays are up 1-0 after they took Game 1 in a pitching duel, 1-0. So really good postseason baseball to this point. It's been enjoyable. It's been fun. Games have been competitive. It's exactly what you're looking at and what you hope for. And to this point, that's what we've been able to see. Meanwhile, I want to mention to you, we've got the Greater New Orleans Quarterback Club luncheon. The October meeting is coming up a week from tomorrow, Tuesday, October 13th at the Cannery at 3803 Toulouse Street in New Orleans. You want to be there. It's a really good meeting. Great speakers, including New Orleans Saints and Pelicans principal owner Gail Benson, along with LSU general manager Billy Glasscock, the general manager of LSU football, and Tulane athletic director David Harris, LSU New Orleans athletic director Michael Giolando, and legendary high school coach JT Curtis. They will be the speakers next Tuesday, October 13th at the Greater New Orleans Quarterback Club Luncheon. You can purchase your seats in advance by going to CanneryNola.com or go to CrescentCitySports.com. It's on the front page. You can click on it. The link to buy tickets is there. So, again, that's CrescentCitySports.com. Greater New Orleans Quarterback Club Luncheon next Tuesday, October 13th at the Cannery. Going to be a good one. Looking forward to bringing that to you next Tuesday. Many people attend. You should, too. It's a special meeting. It's going to be a great time for a wonderful tradition. So looking forward to that as we get you rolling and ready for today. One more note on college football. Ole Miss expecting to get their star running back, Kewon Lacy, back this week. Remember, he got hurt in the LSU game. Ole Miss plays Vanderbilt this week, and getting Lacy back will certainly augment their attack with Trinidad Chambliss, to say the least. Those are our top sports stories of the day. And if you'd like to respond or weigh in on any of those, we'd love to hear from you. Once again, the number is 504-438-1067. Talk and text line at 504-438-1067 to participate in the conversation or to text us. We'd love to hear from you. And again, our guests coming up in about 13, 14 minutes or so, we'll visit with Lester Weikart to talk Tulane football, but also about the dome coming for the New Orleans Saints this evening. Then in the 3 o'clock hour, we'll visit with Stan Verrett, New Orleans native, national broadcast journalist for so many years. He's done a great job, and Stan will weigh in on the dome coming and what it means to him, what it means to New Orleans, what it means to the region, what it means to the Saints. And hopefully it means something to the Saints. More on that coming up. Then, of course, in a 3:30 range or so, we'll visit with Big Fave, Marlon Favorite, former LSU star, national champion, and now LSU Network participant. And he will talk LSU football, but we'll also touch on the dome coming with Marlon as well. So there you have it. Got you covered. A lot of good topics, a lot of good guests. And again, to join in the conversation, it's 504-438-1067. Talk and text line available at 504-438-1067. We would love to hear from you. All of that coming up on the show, and we're ready to go. But first,
1: time now for Trahan's Takes, a candid take on a telling sports issue of the day with Cumulus New Orleans sports director Ken Trahan.
0: The game is the game. The players play the game. They always will, and hopefully the players decide the game. Most often that is the case. And, of course, that is what everyone wants to see. People pay to see the players. Officials, by and large, do a very good job. Officials have a very large job and a very difficult and challenging job, especially at the highest level of professional sports, which are played at high rates of speed, vicious contact, and a lot of close calls that have to be made. The concept of replay helps, and that certainly is a good thing, although it certainly doesn't mean it's the end-all, as Saints fans know all too readily. That said, it has helped the game, and officials can use all the help they can get. Baseball has the ABS challenge, and that certainly worked out well. NBA has a challenge system, and that certainly worked out well. NFL has a challenge system, and it's worked out pretty well. At the end of it all, officials officiate. They have to be the stewards of the game, the lawmakers, if you will. But the best officials are those that make the calls properly, at the right time, discern properly, and stay out of the limelight and out of the way and not draw attention to themselves. Needless to say, that's really not been the case most recently in the NFL. Going into the game tonight between the Saints and the Falcons, 233 penalties have been assessed for this NFL week. And that is the largest number of penalties in a single week since 2015. Now, most of that is attributed to fouls committed by players. And I readily admit that, and I think everyone would. And that many of these calls, if not most, are certainly appropriate. Is there a gray area? Sure. I mean, there's some that could be looked at, and you could say maybe there's a flag, maybe there's not. And when that is the case, unless the game is on the line, from myself, I would err on the side of caution and not throw the flag and let the players play. Once again, the players are the game. They are the ones the people are paying to watch, not the officials. Yesterday was somewhat offensive with regard to officiating. In the Minnesota-Miami game, you have a Vikings player that was knocked into an official. Knocked into him. The official, not seeing what transpired, gets up and he is going ballistic at the player. And the player had nothing to do with the contact. He was knocked into him. The official clearly had no idea, but he clearly overreacted to the point of distraction. Thank goodness he didn't throw a flag. Calmer heads prevailed. But it was a bad look. And again, the players play the game, and they are the ones that people are paying to watch. That was there. Back a week, Denver Pass interference call against the Rams. Denver gets the call. Denver scores the winning touchdown. Later in the week, the league admits a mistake was made. Too late. Ironically, the referee was Bill Vinovich. We know him all too well, don't we? How about the irony of that situation? It's the Rams and the Broncos. The Rams coached by Sean McVay. The Broncos coached by Sean Payton. No or no call game. Sean Payton, Sean McVay. Rams. But the one difference is the Rams are playing the Saints in that NFC Championship game. The Rams are playing the Broncos this time around. Somehow, this time around, Sean Payton got the call in his favor. And it decided the game, a game he won. He did not get the call in that NFC Championship game, which he lost, and one that is never going to be forgotten here. Fast forward to yesterday. Vinovich refereeing again. He assesses an unsportsmanlike conduct penalty against a coach for foul language. I got news for you. Foul language takes place all the time. All the time. On a sideline. Not just in NFL games, at every level. It's part of the mix. Coaches are emotional. It's the middle of the game. And they're going to be emotional. And officials have to use good judgment. And they have to be patient. And I know that's hard to do. And I admire the preponderance of them for what they put up with. And they have to and should put up with as much as possible. That goes without saying. But Vinovich assesses an unsportsmanlike conduct penalty. His name comes to the forefront again. Second time in 2 weeks. Imagine that. Then, of course, there's the situation with the Arizona Cardinals and the New York Giants. And Trey McBride, the tight end, who, according to various witnesses, did not curse himself, and yet he was cursed by an official. The National Football League Players Association is lodging a complaint saying, why isn't this official penalized? Why isn't he disciplined? And the NFL's reaction to it all is, you know, we're not going to publicize anything dealing with officials. Great. That's transparent, isn't it? I mean, it's a double standard. Players get hammered all the time. Danny Stutzman got fined, ridiculous fine, for his hit last week on Kirk Cousins. And that was absurd. But he got fined, and the whole world knows it. What's going to happen to the official who curses a player in the middle of a game? And if anything does happen, we're not going to know about it anyway. So what's the difference? Players play the game. People pay to watch the players. Officials have a job to do. It is not an easy job. And I respect that immensely. But the preponderance of penalties, some in the gray area, some ticky-tack, some even not called, was a bit much this past weekend, and so was the reaction of certain officials and how they conducted themselves. And again, if any discipline takes place, we won't know about it. Transparent? Maybe not. I want to think again. And I think that frustrates a lot of fans when it comes to the National Football League at this stage. We'll see if anything changes from that perspective moving forward. Hey, it's Monday Night Football. Hopefully the Saints get a call or two tonight. That's our commentary for today. And if you'd like to join in the conversation, we'd love to hear from you. It's 504-438-1067. Once again, talk and text line available at 504-438-1067. We'll take a time out here, and still to come, 3 o'clock hour, we have an opportunity to visit with Stan Verrett to talk about the big game tonight. Stay tuned for that. And we also have an opportunity to visit with our good and great friend, Big Fave Marlon Favorite on LSU football. And we'll talk to all of our guests about the Dome coming as well. Glad you've joined us on this Monday edition of All Access. I'm Ken Trahan. Oliver Blue report back next week at 2 p.m. with Lenny Van Gilder. We'll continue with All Access in just a moment here on your only all-sports station for the greater New Orleans market. We are 106.7 The Ticket.
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0: And, of course, we'll get into the Saints extensively with Stan Verrett coming up at about 3:05. And we'll visit with Marlon Favorite, Big Faith, on LSU football. And we'll touch on the Dome coming with Marlon as well, coming up at about 3:30 or so. If you'd like to join in the conversation, again, it's 504, and it is 438-1067, 504-438-1067, to participate. It was an off week for Tulane. Green Wave getting ready for Army. That's this Saturday. Army lost to Louisiana Tech this past weekend. Of course, the game is Saturday morning. It's 11 a.m. right here on 106.7, The Ticket, your station for Green Wave football. 10 a.m. pregame show Free Tailgater Show, abbreviated from 9 to 10 prior to that. Joining us now to talk about that, among other things, our good and great friend, analyst for WGNO and WNOL, former Green Wave quarterback Lester Ricard. Lester, always a pleasure. Welcome to the show.
4: Hey, how you doing on this beautiful Monday?
0: I'm doing just fine, buddy. It's a great day and looking forward to what should be a great night. So before we talk about Tulane, let's talk about that. I mean, you're a native of, you know, the North Shore, you know, and you are a former A-Meet star, and you know everything and were part of everything that happened here. Back then, Tulane was affected by it in massive fashion back in 2005. Just talk about recollecting what transpired from your perspective, and then also about the triumphant return of the Saints to New Orleans and playing on that special night, September 25th, 2006.
4: Well, I would tell you this. It kind of goes back even a little further than that, Ken, because when Drew Brees signed with the Saints, had an opportunity, he connected with someone at Tulane and asked, could he have breakfast with me one day? And he and his wife, Brittany, they took me to Oak Street Cafe, man, which is one of my favorite places during my time at Tulane to go eat. And his wife and I met there. And just being a great guy, man. Just was unbelievable guy. I think that return back to that night, that Monday night, which I think none of us will ever forget, and the impact it had on it, on New Orleans and the state of football, it just felt like we went through a year of no hope, and then all of a sudden, it's like it all came back for one moment, you know. And I mean, obviously, people talk about where they were when that happened. I remember sitting in my dorm room in my apartment at Tulane, and I probably had 20 of my teammates sitting there with me, and we were watching the game, and it just like how loud it was in our dorm room when that happened. And for them to go out there and to beat Atlanta that night, you know, obviously a rival, someone that, you know, none of us care for. As New Orleans Saints fans, it just was an unbelievable moment, man. And I think the city is back because of that moment. I know it sounds crazy, but I truly believe that gave everybody hope. Then everybody was so excited to get back to the city because Saints football was rolling again.
0: Well, it was indeed, you know, as emotional of an evening I've ever been part of. And I, you know, being from here and going through it like a lot of people did with the things that transpired, and it was just unbelievable to be back in that building that evening and to witness the emotion, the raw emotion that was everywhere that particular night. And I guess here we are. Let's fast forward to tonight, Lester. And I guess the biggest question is, can you recapture that magic? Because they're bringing back some of the players that played in that game. They're bringing in some big music acts, everything else, and they're trying to recollect and reminisce and remind everybody. The fans that are still here, that are still living from that, will remember it extremely well, and they will be very emotional, especially those that were there 20 years ago and will be there tonight. But the players and coaches, they weren't part of this. So I wonder what impact it has on them. I mean, I know they've been told all the stories. I know they've been told how important it is to them, and I know they've been told how important this rivalry is, but they weren't part of this, so it kind of makes you wonder just what impact it's going to have on them, doesn't it?
4: Yeah, absolutely, man. I mean, I know these players have been hearing the stories of what that meant. You know, I don't know how many of these guys, I mean, that was 20-something years ago. They have guys in the NFL that weren't even born when Katrina hit, right? But at the end of the day, if you're a New Orleans Saints football player, the pictures that are around the wall, you know, on Airline Drive, when you walk into the facility, the stories I'm pretty sure they hear just walking and letting the casual fan kind of give them that history of what this means to them. It's bigger than football. It is about a reason, a group of people that watch their whole world be turned upside down and not have hope. I never forget, man, you know, when we came back to play Southeastern, Chris Elfo had our football team stay in English Turn at the English Turn Country Club, and we all slept on air mattresses that night. I looked at the city when we came over off the Spielway. I was like, this place will never be the same. I'll never attend class at Tulane University ever again. That was my thought process. And then when you pass by the Superdome, it just, you seen the you seen the shingles and kind of hanging off, and the wind was blowing, and it just looked like a ghost town. And for a year to come back and to have that moment, I think these players have heard so many stories about him. I think they're going to come out there and play with their hair on fire tonight.
0: Well, I certainly hope that that's true. I hope they get the message. I hope they get the memo. I hope they understand the gravity of the situation, because it certainly is that. I mean, look, the Tulane football season and what happened in 2005, I mean, it was brutal to go through what the Green Wave went through that year. I mean, had to play all over the place. And, I mean, much like the Saints did, they were a traveling nomad team, right? It's a wonder you won two games that year, given what took place. I mean, games in Shreveport, Baton Rouge, Lafayette. I mean, all over the place. Yeah. I remember that very well.
4: Yeah, Ken, you know, it's funny. This morning before I left the house, I was talking to my kid. He was watching the news. I always turn the news on in the morning before I leave. And he was asking, he said, "Dad, you know, well, they keep talking about the game back in the dome in Atlanta." And I was surprised. He's 9 years old. Mm-hmm. I haven't told him the stories. I haven't. As he gets older, you know, I'll share more information about how all those moments were. But he was asking, like, what is the significance of this game tonight? Why is it so big? Why is it so important? And I told him, like, this is years in the making of a moment in which a lot of people's lives are turned upside down. You know, his mother was a swimmer at Tulane during that time. She's just come off, Ken, swimming in the Olympics. Just come off swimming in the Olympics. And then, boom, the next year, Conference USA Female Athlete of the Year. The next year, her whole life is turned upside down. They cut swimming at Tulane because obviously it was one of those non-revenue sports. And so it's a lot, man. It's a lot that we all had to endure. But, I mean, not just as athletes. I mean, you talk about the city. Just watching videos of the day of people talk about how much, if it wasn't for the dome, you know, they don't know where they would have been. You know, I caught myself crying, being teary-eyed just to hear the stories of that. And so it's I'm excited to see what it's going to be like. I hope, like I said, I think the players are going to play, you know, with a sense of urgency. But I know that fan base, man, it's going to be. Last week, I was surprised so many Raiders fans with the game. I don't think we're going to have that issue tonight with Atlanta coming back to town.
0: Oh, I think they'll have quite a few people there. But I suspect the Saints fans and the emotion will carry the day. I certainly hope that that's the case. And the team needs to give them some reason to do that. I'm going to talk about the Tulane team in the next segment. But look, I mean, everybody remembers the return to New Orleans for the Saints. Not as many people remember the return to New Orleans for Tulane football. I mentioned the 2005 season, and you played everywhere, okay? And finally got to come home. You remember coming home to play finally in New Orleans?
4: Oh, yes, I do. We were playing against SMU, brother. And I never think college sports television at the time, which is now turned over to be CBS Network, Sports Network, were kind of doing just like game day, setting up live in the quad area. And I remember seeing Michelle Beadle, Andre Ware. It was so many guys. Rodney Pete was a part of the telecast that week. So, man, that was a surreal moment for myself. And playing SMU, we lost that game 33-28, but, you know, it was just great to be back in New Orleans, especially playing a place that, for me, when you're a high school football player, the dome is the dream. Ken, you know that. That is the dream. If you can find a way to get to the dome, you've reached the mountaintop of high school football in Louisiana. And to have your home games there, I mean, it would have been nice to play in Yeoman, but my mom enjoyed the dome. She could go get her hair done every Saturday and with no problems and show up for the game and have still be intact for four quarters. She can't do that. She couldn't do that at Yeoman, man, but it was amazing, man. Amazing to be there.
0: Well, it's really a trade-off. The dome was great, and it's still great. And playing indoors, you never had any worries. I know people didn't get a chance to tailgate for Tulane, and they thought it was too big because of the crowds, and that's true to a degree. Yeoman is a different animal. It's on campus, but it's outdoors. You've got to deal with the elements, and parking can be a little bit of a concern, yet it's been really good for the program. So you can see the pluses and minuses for both of those.
4: Absolutely. I mean, having an on-campus stadium, I think it's second to none. The atmosphere is, when you're uptown, especially when Tulane is thriving and winning, it is a beautiful thing. Just that fan base and that student body gets behind that football team and they make the Commons area a lively place to be on game day. I just seen another number the other day that Tulane has one of the smallest by acreage campuses in all the FBS. I think the only school that was smaller was Marshall. And so, you know, it's very tight. You can hear everybody's conversation from 100 yards away. That's how small it is there. But when they're winning, having that stadium uptown is it's a grand jewel. And it's and I love seeing it.
0: Lester Wiechard is our special guest. And, of course, the former Tulane quarterback reminiscing about the Dome coming for the New Orleans Saints tonight, even a return to the Dome for Tulane back in the day. But when we return following a brief timeout, we're going to talk about the current Tulane football team. So stay tuned for that. And once again, if you'd like to join in the conversation, we'd love to hear from you. And that number, the Talk and Text line, is 504-438-1067. 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Weigh in. And we'd love to hear from you. We'll take a brief timeout here. When we return, Tulane Army, what to expect and who's going to be the quarterback for the Green Wave. We'll ask the quarterback, Mr. Wiechard, about that when we return momentarily with All Access for Monday here on 106.7 The Ticket.
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1: 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All right, Lester, Army lost to Louisiana Tech this past week. They possess the ball. Your possessions are going to be limited. Tulane has been kind of hot or cold, hit and miss, if you will, thus far this season. Two wins have been narrow, escapes, so to speak, but they are 2-2, where we all expected them to be. First question is obvious. Who's going to be the starting quarterback Saturday morning in West Point?
2: Wow, man. So if I'm a betting man, and I don't bet, I will bet on Trace Johnson being a starting quarterback. I do. Mm-hmm. I think the coaching staff, I mean, that was a reason why they put him in the game a few weeks ago. And when you have that bye week, that's an opportunity for you to really see the guy who you really want to be the quarterback. Give him some situational football things And I think that's where Tulane's going. I think the freshman is what they're going to do, and I think he's going to be the guy moving forward. This is a very talented football team, and the unfortunate part is they could have easily. I thought they could have put themselves back in position to be in the American Conference Championship game. You know, we all know that Memphis seems to be the class of the conference, but you know, in a couple weeks, who knows what happens? You win this football game. And you play Memphis, you got an opportunity to make the season be exactly what you want it to be. You know, even looking at Temple, Temple seems to be a better football team than what was on paper at the beginning of the season. So if you feel like that Trace Johnson's a guy and it's close, go with him and let's see how it plays out.
1: I kind of feel that way. I've done a commentary on that previously. It's interesting. I think if it was a home game, I would definitely do it, being that it's a conference opener, road game. Maybe a little cause for pause to put a freshman in there when you have to win a game against a team where you're going to have limited possessions, because you know that when you face Army, it's all about maximizing your possessions because they're not going to give you the ball a lot, correct?
2: No, you're 100% right, man. Every time that, you know, in my time of playing Army and Navy, so one thing they do is they keep away with the best of them. You look at Tulane with their miraculous wins last year with Jake Rexwall hitting Preston in the back of the end zone. I mean, I think that first drive that Army had, it went, 7 minutes, 8 minutes?
1: Made plus.
2: They play keep away with the best of them. So this is going to be an opportunity for Tulane defensively to get off the field. I still think this is a very talented football team, but this quarterback situation has to get resolved sooner rather than later if they want to compete for an opportunity to play that American Championship game.
1: Well, they gave up on Chris Grumion very quickly. Semanza has had some moments, but it's just not been consistent to be able to place your trust in him. And I guess a lot of people are looking at what happened with Michael Pratt, you know, when you had Howard and he got benched and they brought Pratt in as a true freshman, and the rest is history. He stayed there and he succeeded. So you hope that history can repeat itself. And as for Trace Johnson, you know, many observers have said he's the best thrower of the football they have. What do you know about him, Lester?
2: Just watching him in the spring, you could see that the arm talent was there. It was impressive. extremely impressive. And I like what I saw. I think the coaches, even back then, could see, like, he had pop on the football. You know, the big thing is when you're a young quarterback, it's the decision-making process. I think that's what was so impressive about Darren Mensah, that when he was a young freshman, he made great decisions with the football. At times, that's where Trace Johnson, because he's got such a lively arm, made you nervous. But if he figures it out and can play, you know, have that gunslinger mentality, when being conservative when he needs to be, you know, I think he can move this offense.
1: Otherwise, the strength of this team appears to be running back. We haven't even seen McClure yet. And yet the other three have all had their moments and look good. Johnny Daniels runs hard. Turner is tough, good. Lucas is elusive and fast. I mean, that is clearly the strength of this football team.
2: Well, there's no doubt about it, man. You talk about two guys that have both gone over 100 yards this year. I mean, how many guys could we say around FBS? But you had two different guys. I mean, obviously, LSU's, you know, they got Dylan Jones and Cincinnati with Harlan Berry doing what he did, having a career night. But not a lot of guys can say that they have two running backs that can really change the game. And they've got two game changers back there. So it's been impressive to watch them. But you know what? You know, we talk about great running backs. At the end of the day, you're only as good as your offensive line. I think that offensive line has done a great job of creating lanes and running holes for them to be explosive and to show what they are as true running backs in the open field.
1: So the matchup itself, I mean, every time it's like, I don't know, it's like grinding nails against the wall, right, when you play Army. You kind of get the feeling it's going to come down to the last quarter, going to come down to the last series or so. You just kind of expect that when you face Army, right?
2: Oh, my gosh. I mean, you're limited possessions. You are. If they get a chance to get any momentum, they're going to seize it. They're going to take advantage of that. And I think with Tulane, you know, I thought at times they played some extremely good defense, but then there's other times it's been head scratching. You know, they cannot have 1 million penalties this week on the defense side of football to extend drives. You know, Army's going to make you feel uncomfortable. They're going to make you flinch. They're going to make you jump off sides. This is going to be a disciplined game plan by Tulane, and if they can play a disciplined style of football, they'll come out on top, because obviously Tulane has the talent. You look at what Louisiana Tech basically gave you the blueprint of how the game needs to be played. And if Tulane can execute that and duplicate that, they'll be fine.
1: Well, it's going to be an intriguing matchup. Tulane, Army to open American Conference play this Friday. Lester Ricard, always a pleasure. We appreciate the time today. Look forward to what should be a special night this evening, Caesar Superdome, where I'll be in just a little bit. And hopefully the Saints can replicate what they did 20 years ago, buddy.
2: Yes, sir. Let's go, Saints. Let's go.
1: Lester Ricard, thank you for the time. We'll talk again soon.
2: Thank you for having me, brother.
1: You bet. My pleasure. 504-438-1067. Talk and text line available to you at 504-438-1067. Still to come, we'll visit with Big Fave Marlon Favorite on LSU football. We'll get his take on the dome coming as well. But when we return to start hour number two, longtime sports journalist, reporter, anchor Stan Verrett will join us to talk about the dome coming. And we look forward to that, which is next, following this brief time out here

0: And what a day for New Orleans, buddy. Welcome.
1: Hey, Ken. Good to talk with you again. Yeah, it's going to be really, really exciting. Unfortunately, I can't be there tonight as much as I would like to because I got to be on NFL Network tomorrow morning early. So wasn't able to make it to the game. But I'll be there in spirit, of course.
0: We know how you feel. And we know your passion and love for this city and the region, because it was the city, it was the region, it was everything that was impacted previously. And we all know, and we've talked about it for the past week with all kinds of special guests, about what transpired and the uncertainty about the whole city and area recovering, much less a football team coming back. And as a result, what transpired on September 25th, 2006 was, as I've said before, it's the most emotional I've been part of. Certainly the most emotional from a Saints perspective, even more so than the NFC Championship game in 2010. And I've said this all the time. I wish that it was like this always, but the Saints are the biggest uniting force. That night was special. People that didn't know each other were hugging each other, high-fiving each other. Didn't make any difference if you were black or white, Hispanic or Asian, suburban or urban, Democrat or Republican, liberal or conservative. It made no difference. I mean, this was an incredible night. People understood what other people had gone through. They could relate. And that was the biggest part of this. It was an unbelievable night.
1: Yeah, it really was. You know, I think back on it. I had been at ESPN at that point for 6 years. I went in 2000. I had never missed a day of work except the day after that game. I flew back that morning. I had to do a late night show the next day, that Tuesday. And I literally could not get out of bed. I mean, I had been through such an emotional roller coaster with that whole thing because, you know, like so many families, I mean, I had my uncle had to be airlifted out of a nursing home there in New Orleans, and they took him to Little Rock, Arkansas, and, you know, Catholic Charities did that, and they were just getting people out. And they're like, let's get them to safety, and then we'll figure out where they need to go afterwards, beforehand. After we just get them out to safety. So they airlifted my uncle out and took him to a nursing home with a bunch of other people in Little Rock, Arkansas, and then my mom and dad went to go pick him up a couple of weeks later. But they took good care of him. My parents had retired in New Orleans, and they didn't move back to the house that I grew up in. They moved into a different house out in eastern New Orleans, but right off Hayne Boulevard. And when that levee broke, I knew it was really, really bad news. But, you know, they are dyed-in-the-wool New Orleanians. I mean, we never left during hurricanes. We would never evacuate. My mom was a professor at Dillard. And so Dillard has some really, really sturdy buildings over there. So we would just leave. We would go to Dillard. We'd hunker down with other Dillard-connected families in one of those really sturdy buildings on campus. And then we'd go back, and like a lot of people, replace the carpet, do some sheetrock work, and, you know, get on with your life. But this one, they were like, no, we're leaving. And when they said they were leaving, I said, okay, this one is a little different. They drove to Atlanta, to my brother's house in Atlanta. It took them 21 hours to get to Atlanta, evacuating with everybody else. And, we lost pretty much everything in the house, that wasn't salvageable. You know, we were able to keep some silverware and, you know, stuff like that. But pretty much, you know, everything in the house. I mean, a lifetime of memories, you know, for my parents. My mom kept all of her academic records. You know, like I said, she was a college professor. And so she had all of her academic records in this one book. And, it was like a chronicle of her life as a student and later as an educator. And we got as much of that restored as we possibly could. But when me and my brother-in-law went back at Thanksgiving to go try to clean out the house, nobody had been there since the storm. And so we went back at Thanksgiving to just try to clean up whatever we could. And it was still just like a disaster area. I mean, I still remember it, you know, the feeling I felt just driving to the house. And my brother-in-law was in the military. So we had full military hazmat suits that he got for us, you know, to go deal with what we were going to find. And I remember just a military vehicle driving down their street and they, you know, they saluted us. My brother-in-law was an officer, and so they saluted us when they drove by and didn't really give us, you know, much of a hassle. But I don't even know if we were supposed to be there because there was nobody else around, just like for blocks and blocks and blocks, just no other people around. And it was just surreal to see it. And then, you know, to go back for the game, you know, I got involved outside the lines, did the show live from the Superdome, from outside the Superdome. And I got involved and wound up, you know, actually almost co-hosting the show that night because I really wanted to bring, you know, a native's perspective to that show to just help them tell the story. And so just all of that, then, you know, so it was kind of a, it was kind of an uplifting thing because on Saturday, the Falcons and the Saints got together and the players were there and they helped clean up Willie Hall Playground. And there was the first Pee Wee football game in New Orleans since the storm. So that was great. On Saturday, we went there. And then Sunday, I got a camera in a van and we went to my parents' house and I showed them what the house looked like and everything. And then, you know, Monday is the actual game and then the block. So it was just such a roller coaster of emotion that Tuesday I was just spent. And I called in sick that day. I just said, I can't make it.
0: you had a note from your mother, so to speak, and you had a good one. So that's completely understandable. It is unbelievable. Everybody has their own story to tell, and we've told them over and over again. And you know, my wife and going to her, how she grew up in and where her parents were still living in the East, and having to break in through a window to get in. And I was the one that did that and climbed through it. And as soon as I climbed through it, the first time I put my foot halfway down, I felt nothing but slush, you know, and got in there and it was 130 degrees and I stayed in there for 10 minutes to do what I could. And then I came out and, you know, our late father said, you know, let's just break in the front door. I said, no, you really don't want to do that. I said, oh no, we can try it. I said, no, you really don't want to do that. And finally just basically had to tell him it's a total loss. There's not a, but there was a closet that had a shelf that was way high up and they had some family documents that were on that shelf. And those things were unbelievably not touched. Everything else was destroyed. And in my own house, we got it from above, you know, basically three homes apparently got touched by tornadic activity. And mine was one of them. Imagine that.
1: Wow.
0: On a roof and ended up staying with my brother for quite some time, but moved back in months later and just, while I was under repair and all that. But look, it was nothing compared to what most people endured, which brings us to the Saints returning and playing that football game, because I know it's football, but I know we've given credit. We've had guests on the past week, but Doug Thornton had Doug on. It was unbelievable what he did, okay? Kathleen Blanco, the late Kathleen Blanco, what she did, she had guts to do it. Unbelievable what she did to help this happen because there were other priorities, but they made it happen. And then thanks to Paul Tagliabue, I don't want to leave Arnie Philco out either, okay? There were people that stood up for this town and stood up for this region that helped not just bring the Saints back, but to bring this region back. And that's, to me, was equally, if not more important, obviously.
1: Yeah, I was really worried at the time. I said, you know, this may be it. You know, the Saints may be leaving. And I was trying to get myself emotionally prepared for that because it was kind of like, okay, look, if we have to take all this at once, let's just take it all at once, you know, and not have everything that we went through with Katrina and then like start to get over that a little bit. And then the Saints leave later. I'm like, you know, if they're going to leave, let me just get over this emotionally right now and just know that, you know, look, a part of my childhood has been ripped away in terms of like stuff that I had at my parents' house that I've just, you know, got destroyed in the storm. And, you know, the Saints were such a big part of my childhood too. I was like, you know what, if this is what it's going to be, then just let it be. And then, as you said, I mean, Tagliabue was a real hero for the city. I think he understood how much it means to have New Orleans in the NFL. You know, it's really important, not just for New Orleanians, but for the league itself. I mean, I was listening on the radio, Sirius XM this morning on NFL radio, and they were talking about the Chiefs-Raiders game and how many Chiefs fans were there at that game yesterday in Las Vegas because it's such a great road trip. You know, when you look at your team's schedule, you know, if you know you're playing the Raiders in Las Vegas, that's a great road trip. If you're only going to go to one game, that's a great road trip. And the same thing for New Orleans. I mean, once you get into especially November and December, where it's cold, you know, on the East Coast or in the Midwest, and fans from another team can get a trip to New Orleans in November or December, they're going to take that every time. So it's, you know, and fans are so passionate about football in New Orleans and in the Gulf South in general that it just it would not make sense to have the NFL and not have a team in New Orleans. It just wouldn't make sense. And I think he understood the passion involved, and I'm glad that he did.
0: Without a doubt, we're visiting with Stan Verrett talking about the Dome coming. So there's a football game to be played tonight. And the NFL, a lot of Saints fans don't think the NFL does well by the Saints, right? And this is one instance where that clearly was the case, where the NFL did right by the Saints. Scheduled not only the most heated rival, the Falcons, but scheduled it on a Monday night. And scheduled it barely after the 20-year anniversary of the return to the Dome. It's amazing. It's very emotional. The musical acts here tonight. Many of the players that were playing in that game will be here tonight. And I wonder this, Stan. I just wonder about the impact on the current team. None of these guys were part of this. The current coaches. None of these guys were part of this. Kellen Moore is a very docile, laid-back type of guy, right? I got to believe there's been some emotion behind closed doors. But I do wonder if they get the memo in full. You know what I mean?
1: Yeah, well, they've watched. I know that they've watched some documentaries. They had a team building event on Wednesday of last week, I believe it was, that they use for just, you know, with the extra day, the work week usually starts on Wednesday, but instead, since it's a Monday night game, the work week started on Thursday. But Wednesday, they had a team building event where they watched documentaries and just had a, I don't know if they had speakers or whatever, but I think the organization as a whole has done a good job of letting these young men know that, you know, this is something that carries a lot of meaning for our city. And so, you know, I hope it doesn't put them in a position where they feel this outward pressure that goes beyond the normal pressure they would feel to perform, you know, that this becomes a weight on their shoulders. But I think they understand, really, when from the time you make the roster here, I don't think there's a player on that roster who doesn't understand what the Saints mean to New Orleans. I think this helps them understand a little bit more of the why, but I think they understand. Because every city, pretty much in every sport, says, oh, yeah, it means more to us here. And, you know, it's literally the slogan for the SEC. It just means more. But you know, because of what we've been through and because of what the Saints meant in that game in terms of, you know, there were still people in FEMA trailers at the time of that game. As you know, there were people who had not put their lives back together again. I mean, people look at that point in 2006 as, okay, well, this was the end of Katrina and everything was back to normal. And it really wasn't. You know, people were still putting their lives back together, but here's this football game that is a chance to experience some sense of normalcy, you know, some sense of, hey, eventually things are going to get better. And I think the players have had that communicated to them in a way that they understand that. And like I said, I hope it's a source of inspiration for them and not a source of pressure because, you know, like they weren't there. A lot of them were young kids, you know, when this originally happened. And so, you know, I just hope they look at it as an inspiration, a little bit more of a support system behind them rather than a source of pressure.
0: About 5 minutes left with Stan Verrett. So now the football game itself. Falcons coming off of playing their best game of the year by far. It looked very good. They got Penix back, and he's better than what they have. I don't know that I'm sold on him, but he's hot and cold a little bit, and you got to take a deep breath about his injury issues, and then that certainly helps him. And then Bijan Robinson, there's none better. Jahmyr Gibbs is right there. The Saints faced him already. Now they face Robinson, and the Saints are a bit banged up on defense, which is a concern We're waiting to see on Pete Werner tonight. We know Granderson's out. Yep. Anthony Jennings is out. We know Caden Ellis is out. And, you know, Brzee out for the year. And so, you know, again, you've got to contain first. You know, you feel pretty good about the offense because Shuck's been exceptional. And the receiver tackles are real concerned in the running back situation.

0: Kenny, you're breaking up a little bit there. I didn't hear everything that you said. Hopefully you can hear me. Let me have a fix.
1: Yeah. I got you.
0: Can you hear me?
1: Yeah, I got you.
0: Okay. All right, great. Yeah, having a little problem with the Bluetooth there.
1: That's okay.
0: The defense, it does give me some concerns. I hope that this is more of what they did against Derrick Henry than what they did against Jahmyr Gibbs, because Gibbs was able to get going. And, you know, that was a high-scoring game. And, you know, so guys are going to put up numbers. But that's the concern. You have to make sure that Bijan Robinson doesn't take this game over with explosive plays like we saw at Lambeau Field, because it really reignited their season. I mean, the vibes were really, really down in Atlanta after those first two losses, and got booed out of their own stadium in that loss to the Panthers, and then all of a sudden it just everything switched 3 days later. So they're riding a high, and Robinson has said over and over again this week, we can't let this opportunity slip away. We can't go back to who we were. We have to make who we are now a consistent thing the rest of the season. So he's definitely motivated. I think they're going to try to feature him, especially given particularly the issues at linebacker. Pete Werner's out, and you got two backups at linebacker. And, you know, they're going to try to put him in situations where they make the linebackers cover. They're gonna try to run it and make the load light on Penix. And what has happened for Atlanta since they've had Penix and Drake London and Bijan Robinson? They have three games in which both Robinson and Drake London have 150 plus yards in the same game,
1: mm-hmm.
0: three times. And so
1: yep.
0: one feeds on the other. So you got to take Robinson away first. That's got to be the priority, and then make Penix and London and, you know, Kyle Pitts still trying to get going. I'm sure they have the tape from last week, and they saw what Brock Bowers did. So Pitts has, I believe, only two catches so far this season. So
1: Bowers will do that to everybody. I think Bowers is one healthy. I think he's the best tight end in the NFL. Yeah,
0: but. You know, the Saints didn't cover him. They didn't cover him.
1: Nope.
0: And they went the whole game without covering him. So Pitts is
1: yep.
0: Pitts is an athletic player. He's better than two catches in three games.
1: You bet.
0: And so I think they're gonna try to get him established as well with some of the stuff that maybe they saw on tape. So that's when the Falcons have the ball. That's my concern. But Tyler Shough could have just a monster night, because they're number 30 against the pass. And even in that lopsided loss, Jordan Love threw for 312 yards against them. Bryce Young hit him for 287 in that lopsided loss that they took in Atlanta to the Panthers. So, you know, if Shuck and Olave continue the way that they've started, you know, this could be a big night for the offense, and we could get into a high scoring contest.
1: Yeah, I think if anything would look to be the case on paper, that would be it, which of course means it won't be, right? So it's just the NFL. You just never, I mean, we looked at this thing week to week, and it's like, you think you got to figure it out and think again, try again. But then again, look, everybody's talking about the turnovers last week, and that was obviously a big part of it, but Shuck's arm got hit on the interception. You know, a backup left tackle cost him two others, and one of them was a fourth down anyway, so they were turning it over on downs. But you got to help the left tackle, I think, first and foremost, and hope you get some semblance of a running game. Shuck's really good, but it can't be all on him. I mean, they can't throw 50 balls and expect to win. They just can't.
0: How fantastic would it be for Alvin Kamara to have a monster game tonight against the team from his hometown, Saints' biggest rival, in a situation where people, you know, some people said he was washed up, he was done, it's time to retire. How great would it be for a fan favorite like Alvin Kamara to be one of the heroes tonight?
1: I'm right there with you, because I think he's going to be primary tonight one way or the other, and I'm sure hoping that that's the case. And I know, look, we cover it. We do our jobs. We're fair. We tell it like it is. At the same time, we're fans. We want the Saints to win, okay?
0: Absolutely.
1: Very, very much so. So that's as it is, and that comes across with you 100%, my friend. And it's always a pleasure to visit with you. Follow him on X at Stan Verrett. Follow his podcast. Check him out on NFL Network. Just make sure you check out Stan. And I know he's checking us out tonight. He'd love to be here, but he'll be here in spirit. Thank you, Stan. God bless you. Appreciate you, man.
0: All right. God bless you, too, Ken. Thanks a lot.
1: Okay, buddy. You got it. Stan Verrett, San Augustine Zone. It's 504-438-1067. Talking text line at 504-438-1067. Coming up next, Big Fave, Marlon Favorite will join us when we continue with more of All Access 4 on Monday afternoon here on your only all-sports station for the New Orleans market. 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
5: And, of course, the LSU Tigers are coming off of a victory over McNeese, 63-14. Back in action at Lexington, Kentucky this week. We're going to talk about that coming up in just a bit with our guest who joins us now, but want to touch on the Saints with him now as well because he's a New Orleans area native, so he understands completely what's happening here this evening. Spent some time with the Saints as well. Always a pleasure to visit with our good and great friend, big fave, Marlon Favorite. Marlon, good afternoon. How are you?
6: Hello, somebody. What's up, Mr. Ken? How you making out, baby? Who that?
5: Hey. Who that indeed, man. I'm going to get to callers here, 504-438-1067 shortly. But with regard to the Saints, their return to New Orleans, you understand. I mean, you were at LSU. You guys went through some stuff too, I recall, very well. But you were from here, so you know what happened here and how difficult a time that was and how brutal it was for everyone to go through. And to see the NFL team return here on that special night, September 25th, 2006. It meant a lot to everyone here. I'm sure it meant a lot to you as well.
6: It did. And you mentioned just being a native of the area, growing up, watching the Saints play, knowing how dear the organization is to the city. And when that happened, going to LSU at the time, we had an immediate impact. I can remember just Coach Miles adjusting to not only the culture here, but trying to understand what the hell is going on with these hurricanes. And it was emotional for us back then. A lot of folks, I don't know if they remember, but national security and contact by phone started to really increase at that time. And a lot of folks, because you didn't know where your people were. So that worried a lot of my teammates. And just as that year later came around, and I remember it like it was yesterday. We just had a football practice, 2006, and I can remember going back to my WCA apartment, me and a couple of my teammates, and we watched that Saints game. We watched that dome coming game 20 years ago from like a 20-inch TV in my WCA apartment. So one of those moments you'll never forget. It actually was a great year for the Saints and LSU that year. Hello? Hello?
5: Yeah, it was a remarkable. Yeah, I'm here, buddy. You got me?
6: I got you.
5: I'm here. You got me?
6: Okay, yeah, sorry.
5: Yeah, no, it was it's a remarkable time. It was unbelievable for so many of us that went through that. And for the Saints to be back in New Orleans, it meant everything to this community. All right, it's 504-438-1067. Kenny joins us from Metairie. Kenny, thanks for the call. Welcome to the show. Good afternoon.
7: Hey, Kenny. How you doing?
5: Hey, doing fine, buddy.
7: I called you last week about all the penalties, and you said yesterday they had more penalties than that.
5: Yeah, 233.
7: Getting unwatchable. Yep. I remember last year you did the same thing. As the season went on, I didn't seem to call as many, but that's the worst thing about the NFL is officiating. The difference between game to game, which you might get, it's ridiculous. But, you know, I know you like horse racing a little bit. And the Saints are 1-6 on Monday night in their last seven games, and Atlanta's 9-1. So if we were reading the racing form, you'd say, I wouldn't bet your money on the Saints. You know what I'm saying?
5: No. And the Falcons, have won 9 of their last 10 on Monday Night Football, right?
7: And the Saints are 1-6. So it's like horse races. It's like, I might not bet the Falcons, but I sure I sure am. What is that? It's race. If you know horse racing, if you know what I mean. My wife goes, well, what does that mean? I said, it means a lot. But anyway, hopefully that trend ends. Because, you know, what happened in I went to LSU game. I went to a Saints game when they played in Tiger Stadium in 2005. Because I was staying in Baton Rouge and my sister bought me some tickets. You know, being a sweetheart, but I swear that was the saddest game I ever went to for the fact that we were so sad and it looked like we were going to lose the team. We played in Tiger Stadium. You know, it was just – and then the next year what happened to go 3-0, and then that happened with the Superdome. That year we actually made it to the NFC Championship. I mean, my God, that was like the miracle beyond miracles because at the time we had never won nothing.
5: Yep.
7: But – yeah, it was amazing thing. You know, what I'm saying tonight is I don't want to put some damp on what happened 20 years ago, boss laying an egg. I sure hope we come out and beat the hell out of these guys.
5: Yeah, yeah, that's it. It's all about, I mean, look, all the guys said everything about it, Marlon, 20 years ago. They all said, oh, man, the emotion was incredible. Sean turned the lights off of the dome, played the video of people recovering, everything else. We were so amped up. But it wouldn't have meant anything if you didn't win the game. They went out and not only won the game, but whipped the Falcons 23-3. So fast forward to tonight, Marlon. As I said earlier, talking to Stan Verrett, does this team get it? I know they've been shown everything, they've seen everything, but they weren't part of this. Neither were these coaches. So I guess that's the biggest question about what their approach will be and what their emotion will be going into this one, Marlon.
6: Yeah, I mean, some of these kids were like 3-4 years old, maybe 5 when this happened. But you do have a veteran on the team like Cam Jordan who remembers, you know, experiencing this, you know, in college and watching the Saints and then later on getting drafted by them. So I just think, you know, this team has enough, you know, guys like Chris Olave and you know, guys like Tyler Shuck, who feels the love from the city and could potentially, you know, get a feel for it. I mean, and you'll feel the energy in the dome, just like when Drew Brees and all those guys came down. They hadn't played any significant games, hadn't played any games at all in the Superdome, so just to feel the energy was there. And even Michael Vick said it on ESPN down the documentary. Like, we knew we wasn't going to get out of there with a victory because it meant so much to the city.
5: Yeah, yeah, indeed. I think that was – everybody felt that way. And you could see pretty much early on how that was going to be. So it goes without saying that it was special. But interestingly enough, and Kenny, thank you for the call. Here's an interesting note, too, because my commentary was about officiating earlier, Kenny. And I know you can listen and hear me. And that's how I started the show. 233 penalties going into tonight. But today – I said transparency, and the NFL doesn't tell you about anything disciplinary. Well, guess what? I guess they got the memo because they have indeed announced today the NFL has suspended line judge Jeff Seaman for 2 games and suspended referee Adrian Hill for 1 game as punishment for instances of unprofessional conduct toward a player. Seaman was caught on camera cursing at Arizona tight end Trey McBride during the loss to the Giants. McBride had complained about the call, and he got a profanity uttered back at him. As for Hill, I think a lot of people have seen this. His incident involved Vikings linebacker Eric Wilson in their 15-10 win over the Dolphins. Wilson was pushed into Hill by Dolphins running back Ollie Gordon midway through the first quarter. And as a result, Hill jumped up after he got bumped into, pointing and yelling at Wilson to get away. He got pushed into the guy. He had nothing to do with it. And yet that's the way he reacted. And look, Marlon, we know officials have a tough job. We know most of them do a really good job. It's a hard job. But as I've said for many years, they have to be more completely and totally understanding and as patient as can be, because they're going to get things yelled at them all day. It's just the way it is. But also, they need to be more discerning about calls and understanding that the players play the game and they are the ones that people paid to see. And there's a few, and I say just a few, that don't quite get that memo or understand that.
6: And I have to agree with you. It's really starting to get out of hand, the bad calls. In that situation, I did see that referee kind of shove back at that player, and I'm glad the NFL, they're now taking disciplinary actions more towards the ref, just to even the game out. And, you know, your job is to regulate the game, make sure everything is flowing smooth, but, you know, to get the going back and forth with a player yelling at him, especially when he didn't have – it wasn't his fault he got shoved into you. So, yeah, it's – you know, and it brings up an even more interesting question because a lot of these refs, this is a part-time job. So I think the NFL really need to take a serious look at having full-time job referees so that way these guys could, I mean, just take their profession, not saying that they don't take it serious, but just take it a little more serious and take a bigger look at some of these questionable calls.
5: Yeah, an infraction is an infraction. I mean, if it's you make the call when you make the call. There's some gray areas where maybe you could let them play a little bit, but that said, I think people pay to see the players play, and they want to see plays made. We saw touchdowns call back left and right over the weekend, and it's kind of crazy. I watched that game. I watched that game between Jacksonville and Cincinnati. I think they had three or four touchdowns call back. And, again, it's you just want to see the players play. I understand you got to legislate the game, but then in these incidents, you know, it's you've got to be able to use better discernment if you're an official. You just have to. All right, LSU football. We got about 5 minutes, Marlon. So the Tigers, I guess, just took care of business. They did what they were supposed to do against McNeese. Now it's back into the fire, going to Lexington. That program's turned around. Tough task. And we saw what Kentucky's done so far this year. So this is we're going to find out, really. I don't know that we know what LSU is yet, do we?
6: Well, we do have a general idea, right, because we didn't really get into the bulk of our SEC schedule and the challenging team that we played, who unfortunately went out and lost to Florida last week in a bad way to not make us look so great. Was the only real opponent we had. But, you know, you look at this LSU team nationally, we are ranked offensively, I want to say, 3, defensively 2. So I do think we have the talent and the coaching to sustain this 7-game SEC schedule we're about to do. But Kentucky will be a reasonable, you know, they did beat Texas A&M pretty bad like we did. So I just don't think Kentucky, Mississippi State, and Auburn really have enough to muster up against us. We will very well see some real SEC play. Alabama is a serious team. Texas is a serious team. Tennessee may play us a bit tough. So we can't fall asleep at the wheel, but I'm just glad we're not seeing the Georgias, the Floridas, and teams like that.
5: Yeah. Good to see some receivers step up. That's been a plus most recently. And good to see Harlan Berry get some more touches and look the part. You're going to need that depth, aren't you?
6: You better believe it. And that's really what McNeese was about. McNeese was about building the confidence of Harlan Berry. We know we're going to need a player like that down the stretch, but we did need another electric player. And I'm so excited because we've made number 99 great again, baby. And Deuce Gerald's balling out. I mean, 5 sacks as a freshman. Had him a touchdown like old Booger. So I just look at young players like Deuce, young players like Harlem, playing at a high level and being prepared to be a major staple in SEC play.
5: Yeah, it goes without saying. About a minute left with Marlon Favorite. So you like what you see. The injuries are a concern. Weeks maybe later in the season, maybe. Tre'Davious Green, will we see him soon?
6: I'm thinking we may see Tre'Davious at the soonest, maybe on the road against Auburn. I don't know. I'm just taking guess based off it being a strain. Needing him in the back half of the season is going to be important. With Weech, as you mentioned, his injury is a little bit more in depth, a little more serious. So, you know, just looking at it from these perspectives, I do believe that, you know, even in the areas where we're not so healthy, we had guys step up this week and we had younger players make plays. You know, so I think just viewing it from those perspectives is important too.
5: Indeed. Marlon, remind everybody about how they can follow you on a daily basis, my friend.
6: Man, y'all can check me out at BigFade504 on the social media. We got the Inside the Trenches Network, shows like Talk That Tiger, Inside the Trenches. I got the Josh Preston Video Golf Show. All that's on Frip TV. Check out at BigFay504 for more information.
5: 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Look forward to the LSU weekend. Look forward to the Dome coming tonight. Be heading that way soon. And Marlon, listen, thank you. Big night for New Orleans. Big game for LSU coming up as well. Always appreciate the time.
6: Hello, somebody. Thanks for having me, Mr. Ken. Have a blessing.
5: You bet, buddy. Marlon Favorite. All right, it's 504-438-1067. 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
1: And a reminder that you can stay tuned following our show, because you will have Eric Asher with Inside New Orleans. John Sokoloff of WGNO will join us. So will Arnie Filko, who cannot be forgotten in his role in helping this football team return to New Orleans after Hurricane Katrina. So John Sokoloff, Arnie Filko will be guests of Eric Asher coming up at 4 o'clock on Inside New Orleans. 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So basically Diggs and Sermon in place of Granderson and Ellis. We still are waiting to find out about Pete Werner. We have not gotten word on that yet. Questionable for the game. We'll see if in fact he plays or not. Big item, right? 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
1: Dome coming is here. As was said 20 years ago, it only matters and will only make a difference if we win. Fast forward 20 years. The Saints need a win. Good tie for the division lead with a win. Falcons feel the same way. They'll be loaded for bear and revenge from what happened 20 years ago. That's right, revenge from 20 years ago. If you want to win, you're going to have to play extremely well. And with injuries, you're going to have to score. Saints 30, Falcons 24. I want to thank our guests for joining us today, including Stan Barrett, including Marlon Fabright, including Lester Ricard. A pleasure. Back at you tomorrow. Full coverage of the Saints game 2-4. All Access. Look forward to talking with you then. Eric Asher's up next with Inside New Orleans from 4-6. Until tomorrow, for Rudy Dixon, I'm Ken Trahan saying thank you for joining us and be a good sport. God bless you one and all. We are rounding third and we are heading home or to the dome. So long.
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Orleans. It's time for the man who tells it like it is. You want opinions? He's got them. You want information? He's got it. You want a host who is New Orleans? You found him. Eric Asher and Inside New Orleans.

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0: 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Set your DVR. You'll never miss the program. I have that guest for you. That guest list for you tomorrow or tonight on our social media platforms. All right, folks. Today is the 20th anniversary of the Dome coming. Saints taking on the Atlanta Falcons tonight in the Superdome. Monday Night Football, nationally televised game. On our program today, Arnie Filko, former New Orleans City Councilman, former Vice President of New Orleans Saints, head of the NBA Retired Players Association, and, of course, one of our great citizens will be joining us on our program today at 5:15. We'll talk about the Dome coming with him. John Sokoloff of WGNO-TV Sports will join us at 5:35. We'll get a little preview from him on what he expects to see tonight between Atlanta and New Orleans in the Dome. Those that were looking for Jim Derry, Jim's taking the day off today, at least from us. He's working with NOL.com, and, of course, we'll be covering the game tonight. We'll pick it up with him next week here on the program. A lot to get into. First of all, again, obviously there's the game tonight. Not much over the weekend when it comes to football locally. Of course, LSU with a big win over Nice, 63-14. No surprise there. What the surprise was that Kiffin played his starters as long as he did, and of course, as intense as he was. I mean, I saw him more intense on the sidelines, bringing the team together. You saw that. What was that? In the beginning of the second half, calls the timeout because the refs want to run the clock because of, again, the large lead that LSU had. And, of course, he's in there just ripping and just the fire and brimstone type speech to his team. You saw him getting on players. Like, I didn't see him getting on players in the first few games in that game as well, trying to keep this team focused because the gauntlet of the SEC is coming. Okay, the gauntlet of the SEC is coming for LSU. We know that October is a big month for this team because going 3-1 to start the season. When you start looking at again beating Clemson, beating Louisiana Tech, losing to Ole Miss, beating Texas A&M, and of course now again with being 4-1 with the win over McNeese. But you got Kentucky next week at Kentucky. Then it's Mississippi State. Then you're at Auburn. Then Alabama at home. And then Texas again at home. Then you're at Tennessee and then at Arkansas to end the season. So, again, there is no breathing room. Obviously, you get the bye week in between the Alabama game. But other than that, that's just to try to heal up and maybe get ready for Bama. But it is what it is. This is going to be a gauntlet for LSU. The cupcakes are over with. And now you got to prove that, again, this roster, which, again, was the most costly roster in college football, is going to be able to put it all together on the back end of this schedule to be a team that most people believe is going to be a playoff team. There's no doubt they have the talent. You saw that, again, even against Nice team the other night, which, again, a lot of young guys got to play, a lot of guys that maybe you don't hear their names called, a lot had a chance to play as well. You saw, again, the depth of the roster, even though, again, that depth can be maybe questioned when you go up against an SEC-type team. But nevertheless, LSU now, again, their quote-unquote preseason is over. With, again, in the rearview mirror, it is now SEC time, and we'll see, again, how that plays out. Tulane taking on Army this week. And of course, when you look at that game, the Tulane, with their situation, a lot of people believe that Tulane is no longer the class of the American. The American schedule is in front of them now. It is time for conference play, and now we'll find out by the end of this schedule if Tulane still is among the best, not just in the group of six, but again the best team as they have been in the American. This is going to be a tough one against Army, but the one good thing is, again, you've had a week to prepare now for Army, and of course that offense. We'll see ultimately again how that plays out, and of course you can catch That's the Tulane Green Wave right here on 106.7 The Ticket. But today is about a couple of things. First of all, again, in this half hour, as we start the show today, I will talk a little bit about Dome coming, and then I'm going to get in and break down a little bit about what my thoughts are on tonight's game between the Saints and the Falcons. But the 20th anniversary of Dome coming, at least that we're commemorating this historic event, an historic event in the 308-year-old history of New Orleans. Now, a lot of people say, man, 308 years since the founding of this city, and you're celebrating a dome stadium being rebuilt? Now, this is not about we rebuilt a stadium because we wanted to keep our football team. It's for, again, reasons that are much bigger than that. And, I don't know if the rest of the country gets it, but I know we get it here, right? The commemoration is about the rebuilding of an American city, the most unique city in the United States that is known worldwide. New Orleans may not have the population or the economies of the world's greatest cities, but we are a city that's considered one of the greatest cities in the world because we are one of a kind. We are unique, okay? Recently, the World Monuments Fund named New Orleans on their inaugural Irreplaceable American list, selecting New Orleans as the only American city that is irreplaceable because of our one-of-a-kind traditions, neighborhoods, and our irreplaceable culture. New York was not on that list. San Francisco, for all their culture, was not on that list. Los Angeles was not on their list. Dallas or Houston, the newcomers in the Sun Belt that have the population and the economies, they weren't on that list. Nor was Miami, Atlanta, or Chicago. But New Orleans was on that list. New Orleans is the list. That is because we are irreplaceable. From the architecture of the French Quarter, to our world-famous cuisine, our restaurants, our nightlife, to the traditions like Mardi Gras, to the melting pot of cultures that over the last 308 years have blended into the gumbo that is New Orleans. You know, it's amazing that so many people think this is about football, that this is about, again, the reopening of a dome stadium and how far they are off on that, okay? Our people is why New Orleans has survived in the 308-year history of this city. Epidemics, wars, fires, hurricanes, and levee failures. All that since the founding of this great world-class city. Generations of New Orleanians have had to overcome tragedy and devastation. But every time, no matter the year, no matter the generation, New Orleans was rebuilt. In the aftermath of the largest man-made disaster in the history of this country, the failure of the federal levee system, in the aftermath of Hurricane Katrina, with New Orleans drowning, so many doubted if we could rebuild, if we should rebuild. But I can tell you right now, there was never a doubt for those of us who had New Orleans in our DNA that we would rebuild. And despite all the obstacles that we had to overcome, battling insurance companies, the road home, city, state, and federal governments, New Orleans rebuilt our homes, our businesses, and our lives. Think about that for a second. Go back 20 years. Think about what was going on in the aftermath of Katrina, wherever you were displaced, for how long you were displaced, and then trying to come back and trying to put back the pieces of your life. Things that, again, that you had worked for your entire life, whether it was your business, your home, again, putting together, again, a good home and a place for your children to grow up, whatever it was, whatever your motivation was. Seeing that again washed away by the waters of Katrina. Most people just would have walked away and started over somewhere else. Some did. Some did. Some said enough is enough. Others persevered. We are a city that has always persevered. And a symbol of that perseverance is the rebuilding of the Superdome. Think about that. Okay, at a time when this city was, again, was at its peak, when you start talking about in the modern history of New Orleans, the 50s, the 60s, the 70s, where, again, I watched this skyline change as a child, okay? The major buildings going up on Porter Street, all that, again, coming from where? The building of the Superdome. Everybody talked about, again, they're going to build this big stadium. It's going to eclipse what we've seen with the Astrodome back then, right? Supposedly the eighth wonder or the ninth wonder of the world. And again, of course, what we did here in Louisiana was build the biggest stadium again around then. And a stadium that has persevered through the decades. When we saw the King Dome and the Astrodome and all those domes that were built around the same time as, again, New Orleans and Louisiana built the Superdome, we saw those being imploded. The Superdome outlasted them all. So when you look at the Superdome, it's more than just a football stadium. It's a place of celebrations, joy, and pain. It was a place of refuge. And as much a part of our history here in the city of New Orleans now, especially the modern history of New Orleans, is the French Quarter. Superdome is more than a stadium. It was, and it still is, one of the economic engines of our city. And those, again, that had the forethought of realizing, again, what the Dome meant to New Orleans understood that. They understood if New Orleans' economy is going to come back, the Dome has to be rebuilt, not just for the Saints, but for the economy. There was never a question if the Superdome was going to be rebuilt, like as there was never a question that New Orleans was going to be rebuilt. Never. Never. Some people may have debated that. Deep down in our hearts, we knew we were coming back. Add the fact that Tom Benson wanted to move our football team, the New Orleans Saints. Let me say that again. The New Orleans Saints to San Antonio. That just fueled the fire of the people of New Orleans. Meanwhile, those people in New Orleans were still digging out of the muck and mire left behind in our homes after the floodwaters receded. Think about that. You're trying to figure out, again, what you're going to do to rebuild your life. And, oh, by the way, again, you're hearing, wait, the Saints are moving to where? San Antonio. Why? Why would the Saints move to San Antonio? Who's going to, are they going to allow this? Is this going to happen? I don't care where you were. You had to stop. You had to pause for a second. You had to take a beat and say, they're moving our football team and we're on our knees? We're drowning here. And you're going to take our team? You're going to move the basketball team and the football team? Wait, what? That led to 21 years, 21 consecutive years of Saints season ticket holder sellouts. You try to take our team from us? We'll prove it to you. We may not have two nickels to rub together. We may be fighting with Rome Home. We may be fighting with our insurance companies. We may not know again if we're going to rebuild our homes or not, but we're going to buy season tickets because we're keeping our team here. That was the mantra. It wasn't just about rebuilding a stadium. It wasn't about just about keeping a football or a basketball team here. It was about the people of this city and what we persevered to do and what we've done over the generations, over the decades, those that came before us and setting the stage for those that come after us on proving that it can be done. Because New Orleans is an irreplaceable city. So again, those that think about this Dome coming as about a football game or a football team, no, it is about the rebirth of a great American city. And so many should be credited with the Dome coming. And I'll say first, one of our guests today, Arnie Filko, for giving up his dream job to blow the whistle on Benson, who wanted to relocate the Saints to San Antonio. You think, again, our lives were uprooted. Imagine, again, having the job of your life and seeing a wrong and needing to right that wrong and going public and in the same time, in the same breath, losing your credibility within the league, never getting a job in the NFL again, giving that up, knowing that if I do this, I'm losing my job and I'm probably never going to be hired in the NFL again. I'm going to be blackballed. And that's exactly what he was. Arnie Filko has been blackballed, never allowed to be back in the NFL again. Gave it up for the city of New Orleans. This is a guy that was born in Appleton, Wisconsin. This is a guy that grew up in the North. He's not from New Orleans. He may not be New Orleans born, but he's definitely New Orleans certified after what he did for this city. Doug Thornton. I mean, can you imagine, again, where this city would be without Doug Thornton and what he did, and again, tirelessly working for us, again, hours after hours after hours, again, putting together the plan to rebuild the Superdome and to rebuild it within a time frame that was unheard of. Nobody believed that was going to get done on time. I mean, there are still stories that they're getting the paint drying on the walls, okay, in the dome as they were rebuilding it. I'm sorry, as they were ready to open it. Governor Blanco, for all the faults that again, she had or didn't have, what happened in the aftermath of Katrina, et cetera, we can go over and over again. Look, I've talked about it for years on this program on a previous show, right? She did what was necessary to get the funds ready to go to be able, again, to get this dome open on time. And to be able to, again, knock down the political obstacles that were in front of her to get it done. No, we forget how much, again, she was involved in the rebuilding of the Superdome. How about the construction workers who worked around the clock for months to get the Superdome open? Shift work constantly. Again, that place was buzzing 24/7 until the dome doors opened. NFL Commissioner Paul Tagliabue, for his leadership, demanding the Saints stay in New Orleans. Would have been easy to say, yeah, okay, Tom, take them to San Antonio. Yeah, it's going to be really tough to get that dome back open. Now, look, again, it would have been horrible public relations for the NFL and the NBA and of course, David Stern and also Paul Tagliabue to have, again, their franchises relocated to Oklahoma City and San Antonio, respectively, because, again, the city was underwater. Never to get a franchise again, only maybe to be promised one down the line. Are you kidding me? Those two gentlemen stood up for New Orleans as well. They made sure those teams came back to New Orleans. So this dome coming is as much about them as it is about us, because they stood for New Orleans, even when some, again, born and raised New Orleanians wasn't willing to stand for New Orleans in our darkest hour. They stood tall. And finally, the citizens of New Orleans, for persevering in the face of disaster, losing everything, you've built for your entire life, gone in an instant, gone. You have to start over again. Do you have the strength to do it? We did. Rebuilding in this great city in the face of, again, those that doubted us, in the face of the largest man-made disaster in the history of this country, the failure of the federal levee system, which was drowning our city. No, tonight we are not celebrating the reopening of a stadium or a football team returning. Okay, tonight we celebrate the rebirth of a city that is irreplaceable. And the people who rebuilt their lives, our great city, and also we remember those we lost in the aftermath of Katrina. So many lives, again, gone in the aftermath of Katrina. So many families, again, dealing with death in the aftermath of Katrina as well. We remember those people. So this is not about a football team. This is not about the reopening of a stadium. The dome coming is a celebration of us. Us and the rebirth of New Orleans. Don't get it twisted. It's not about the Saints, not about a football team, not about a stadium. It's about the perseverance of the people of this city for once again rebuilding this city 308 years since its founding. You are listening to Inside New Orleans. I'm your host, Eric Asher. We'll take a pause here when we come back. We'll talk a little bit about what's going on with the Saints and Falcons tonight. We'll talk football. Tonight, dome coming, Monday Night Football, celebration of New Orleans. We'll be right back.
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1: 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All right, don't forget, folks, right here on the ticket, Tulane will play Army on Saturday. That is, again, a 10 a.m. Pregame. And of course, we'll also have the game for you as well. We'll have a lot of commentary, again, throughout the week. Pardon me. Also, again, the Pelicans will tip off tomorrow against the Thunder in Tulsa. It's their first preseason game. It's at the BOK Center. That's a 7 o'clock tip-off. I'll be interested to see, again, how the Pelicans look. Look, I know there's a lot of hype out there around the Pelicans right now. You know, people are getting you excited one way or the other. I've said it before. I'm not from Missouri, but you're going to have to show me. Okay, I want Mosley to be able to, again, have a magic wand and turn these guys into a team. I don't know if we're going to see that or not. Again, it sounds good, everything we're hearing. But I will say this when you look at this team, they are lacking going into this season. Obviously, again, a true center that can rebound and defend. They're hoping that Misi can be that guy. Maybe he is. Maybe he's not. A team that can play defense. That, of course, has not been in their DNA. We'll see again how that works out. And a team that can play as a team. Something we have not seen in a couple seasons now. So we'll see ultimately if Mosley can be the driving force in getting these guys to play together, and they can make New Orleans proud. We shall see. Okay. We'll be letting you know, because again we do cover the Pelicans on this program. With that said, it's all about tonight, and it's about the Saints. And the Saints are in a tough position because, once again, which has been kind of the theme of this particular season so far, is they're going to have to overcome injuries when they play the Falcons tonight. They're already dealing with significant injuries coming out of camp. The first 3 weeks of the NFL season, the Saints injury list has grown even more. You've got more starters, more top backups that are going down to injury. And look, my take hasn't changed on the Saints, right? They lack quality depth. At so many positions, at some point, these injuries are going to start affecting winning, all right? Tonight versus Atlanta, several position groups are going to be tested. First of all, the running back position. A-Chain is out. He's on IR for at least 4 games with that hamstring injury. The Saints are in the middle pack in the NFL when it comes to rushing. They're 17th. Meanwhile, when it comes to stopping the run, the Falcons, that's what they do best, okay? They are number one in the NFL in stopping the run. Most will be looking for Kamara to be featured tonight, okay, as the feature back. And I love Alvin Kamara. Nobody's been a bigger fan of Alvin Kamara than me. But calling for plays to run him through the teeth of the Falcons' defense is a 3-and-out waiting to happen, okay? The Saints cannot beat the Falcons running the football, period, okay? They definitely can't beat them running between the tackles, okay? So I'm gonna see, again, what Moore is going to do going forward. In my opinion, tonight is the night you give the rock to Miller, okay? You give the rock to Miller. Kendre Miller, again, is a guy that has the physicality to run inside and the speed to get outside, okay? He's a combination of power and speed. That may give the Falcons some trouble because he does have that ability to be that one cut back, get outside. Now, look, I'm not expecting running lanes for the backs, okay? It hasn't happened all season long, and when it has happened, those lanes have closed quickly. So this is about yards after contact, okay, for the Saints' backs. I would also give Donaldson a shot, okay, with his physical running style. But let me tell you right now, the Falcons' defense has excelled the first 3 weeks versus between the tackle backs. So if you're going to beat Atlanta on the ground, you're going to have to get to the outside. Okay, you're not going to continue to just run the ball up the middle on them. Now, here's a quick note for you, though, when you want to talk about the Saints' running game. To me, Shuck has to run the ball as well. Okay, his running ability is a weapon. Now, listen, check this stat out. Shuck has rushed for 67 yards on 14 carries. If you take away his rushing total this season, the Saints dropped from 17th to 31 in rushing. Add the loss to A-Chain, 168 yards, the Saints are the worst rushing team in the NFL. So, look, it's a whole new ball game for the Saints rushing attack tonight, going forward for the next month without A-Chain, okay? But what we do know is the Saints can throw the ball, and they can definitely throw the ball versus Atlanta defense, which ranks 29th in the NFL, while the Saints are third in the NFL in passing. This is where I think Kamara can shine if you get him in space, okay? Get him in space, get him the ball outside, and let's see what he can do. Also, I'd like to see more two or three tight end sets. I like Bryce Lance, but he's a rookie. And he's been a liability at times this season, okay? Missing blocks, not on the same page with Shuck in the passing game. By putting veteran tight ends like Fant and Johnson on the field with Olave and Vele, to me, that's the best lineup for Shuck and the Saints passing game. It gives them size. It gives them excellent receiving tight ends, like Fant, okay? A converted wide receiver in Johnson that is playing tight end. Again, then you got that size, and even more size when you add Vele into the mix, right? Quarterbacks are better when you got a bigger target. We know that, right? And then you take, again, the size, and you take the speed and ability to find the holes in the defense that Olave has proven, and then the yards after catch now, something we have not seen until this season, okay? And to me, that's the way you beat the Falcons, okay? Now, big targets for Shuck. To me it is a plus now also those big targets can help in the passing game as well in terms of blocking, right? We know that, all right? So we shall see. Now there's another guy they could throw in the mix, which is Delp, the rookie. He's a nice blocker. So, again, that can always help, again, in terms of helping the offensive line, which is going to need help, okay? Look, after the Rich's fourth quarter performance at left tackle last week against the Raiders, I mean, Kellen Moore should have been in the lab all week long working on a way to create ways to help Richard deal with, again, these blitz packages that we know that every Saints opponent, okay, from here on out, okay, saw the rate of success last week, okay, by ramping up the pressure on the left side the fourth quarter, okay, and how the Saints collapse. So it is a copycat league, ladies and gentlemen. So you can expect more of the same until Richards and the Saints offensive line can stop it. I mean, so that means that every week that is going to be tried. Now, whatever Moore comes up with in terms of pass protection, again, it has to be within the scheme of the offense. But I will say this, one of the deepest and most talented positions not affected by injury is the tight end position. So utilizing that extra tight end, whether it be protecting Shuck, giving him a check down if the protection doesn't hold up, it could be a plus for this team going forward, okay? Especially until Tyson comes back, okay? And we'll see how that, you know, if and when that happens. Also, Shuck's mobility. It's got to be utilized, okay? His mobility, his ability to evade the pressure, it's going to be needed. There's no doubt about that. He's got to run the ball, okay? When his pass catchers are covered, his running ability is a weapon, okay? Look, I previously pointed this out on shows before. Moore has got to give Shuck more protection, okay? Now, again, if that's going to be keeping it back in and chipping, if it's going to be the tight end, whatever it's going to be. But maybe even moving the pocket, okay? But Richards needs help. And it's not all on Richards, okay? I mean, despite all the high capital that's been invested in this offensive line, you know where they're ranked by Pro Football Focus? They're ranked 20th, okay? Okay, there are issues across the board when it comes to the offensive line. Richards just weakens an already suspect position group when it comes to the Saints. So, on offense, it comes down to Shuck and the Saints keeping the Falcons honest by running the football, but they should be throwing the ball at this weak Falcons secondary tonight. That means keeping Shuck protected. And as always, it always comes back. It comes back to the offensive line. Look at what the first three quarters looked like against the Raiders last week, ladies and gentlemen. I talked about it, okay? Clean pocket, almost every single play until the fourth quarter when they sent the pressure toward Riches and the whole thing just collapsed like a house of cards. That can't happen anymore, okay? On defense, in my opinion, the challenge is simple. Stop Bijan Robinson. The Saints ranked 26th in the NFL in rushing defense. The Falcons, meanwhile, are second in the NFL in rushing. Robinson is second in the NFL in rushing as a player. Pro Football Focus ranked the Saints defense 9th in tackling. Sanker, Ellis, Werner, and Kool-Aid have not missed a tackle this season, okay? The issue for the Saints defense tonight is Ellis is out, Werner's a game-time decision, and he's one hit away with that injured shoulder from being out multiple games. So, really, do they risk him in game four? I mean, honestly, as much as I want to see Werner on the field tonight and he's needed and necessary, do you risk him on game four and have him out for, again, subsequent weeks? My guess is they're probably not going to put him out there. Anthony Jennings is also out. He's ranked as a top tackler at his position this season. Granison is out, okay, as well. He's an excellent pass rusher and can be a factor in run support. So all of a sudden now that defense is getting beset by injuries. These are huge losses on defense. Now you got Rump and Stallbird that's going to be on the field with Stutzman at linebacker with Ellis and possibly Werner out. Okay, Cam Jordan has feasted on the Falcons in his career, but he hasn't been an effective pass rusher this season. But he has been an outstanding against the run. He is ranked 5th in the NFL by Pro Football Focus at his position versus the run. So he will be needed and necessary against Robinson tonight. Okay, he's going to have to show up, and again, he's going to have to keep outrunning Father Time because he's going to get a lot more snaps tonight than he's gotten in his previous games since coming back from the injury. Saints got to be disciplined on defense tonight in all levels to beat the Falcons. There's no doubt about it, especially because of the injuries. If the Saints were healthy and the Falcons were healthy, I'd say no-brainer. Again, the Saints are going to beat the Falcons with no problem, okay? But you're in a situation now where you've got a lot of injuries across the board. Young and Jordan are going to need to set the edge in the running game. That's going to be one of the keys to getting a win. And the other key is pressuring Penix, okay? That means tight coverage in the secondary. Penix have to go to his second read. He hasn't shown he's proficient at that at this point in his career. And he isn't a check down quarterback either. According to the stats, 3.8% of his throws this season have been checkdowns. 15% for his career. Okay, he's looking for wide receivers, not running backs and tight ends, all right? Which is why he's kind of a one-read quarterback. So, heavy dose of pressure with man-to-man, tight coverage should be on the game plan for Staley on passing downs. Not this soft zone that we've seen for the first three games. I will say this, not having Ellis as a pass rusher is going to hurt as much as Grandison, okay, because of his ability and Staley's defense of using Ellis on those delayed blitzes through the A-gap. Who does that tonight, right? Grandison, again, has been a guy that you can count on as a decent pass rusher, right, for this team. He's not going to be there. Again, who handles those duties? More than likely, that falls to Cam Jordan. And then you talk about Drake London. He is a tough cover, okay? There is no doubt. He's the best receiver on this team and one of the better receivers in the NFL. Kool-Aid McKinstry is going to have his hands full with him tonight, all right? Then you got Pitts at tight end. He's an enigma, okay? He could change a game if he ever reached his potential. The one thing we don't want him to do is reach the potential tonight. Just have one of those game breakers that we've seen every once in a while. He just emerges and then he takes over a game. Hopefully that's not going to be tonight. But the Saints defense, make no mistake. If the Saints are to win tonight, they got to stop Bijan. He is tough to bring down. And I'm going to tell you right, he gets even tougher when he gets to the second level. The sure tackling Saints defense is going to be tested tonight by Robinson, who I consider the best back in the NFL. All right? You look at Shuck and the offense. Can they help the defense by scoring early and getting a lead? See, if they can score early and often, something we have not seen this season because they've been, a historically slow-starting team in the first quarter. But if you can get a lead on the Atlanta Falcons, if you can get a couple touchdown lead on the Falcons, then you're forcing the Falcons to abandon the running game and the key to, again, their victory, which is Bijan Robinson, and making Penix beat them, not Bijan Robinson. That's the key to the win tonight, okay? The Falcons, like the Saints, are 1-2, but they've lost to the Steelers, the Panthers, and Green Bay, while the Saints beat the Ravens and lost to the Lions and the Raiders. Now, both teams are trying to keep pace with the Panthers. I can't believe I'm saying that. Who are 2-2, leading the South. Look, on paper, the Saints have had the tougher schedule. But we all know this first month of the NFL season is an extension of the preseason, where teams are still trying to figure out who they are. And it's hard to figure out who the Saints are, because why? Because the injuries that have beset this franchise. In the case of the Saints, they've lost at least 10 players that were projected starters or top reserves that are now on IR. Now, some are slated to return later in the season. Remember, only 8 of those can, according to the NFL rules. Okay, another 3 starters or top backouts are out for tonight's game, when you talk about Ellis, Granderson, Jennings, and Warner, who's a game-time decision. And again, this is a team that already, with the quality depth, was suspect coming into the season. And you, again, have been overcome by injuries. So as the injuries mount, to me, it's on Moore and Staley. They have to adjust. They have to mask these injuries, which are starting to take its toll just 3 games into the season. Despite that, let me say this. The Saints have the better quarterback. Even with the injuries, they have the better weapons in the passing game. Okay? Now, the question remains, can the offensive line protect? Okay? And can Chuck shake off last week's fourth quarter performance and be the guy that we've seen him be over the majority of the first 12 games that he started? Look, to me, if the Saints can run the ball effectively, just enough to keep the Falcons honest on defense, okay, they're going to be in this game. But the assignment on offense, you know, when the assignment again for the defense is to contain Bijan and make Penix Jr. beat you. Bottom line. So it'll be interesting to see what happens, all right? The crowd's going to be fired up. It's the 20th anniversary of the Dome coming. I'm not sure the players care. Most of those were toddlers when Katrina happened, but the Saints have something to prove. Number one, that last week's collapse with the Raiders was an outlier. Number two, that they were overlooked by the NFL by getting only one primetime game this season. And that might not mean much to the fans, but I'm telling you, it means something to the players, okay? Falcons swept the Saints last season. They beat Moore twice and Chuck once as a starter, okay? Chuck, again, has to prove that last week was an outlier and that his turnovers, look, those turnovers, let me just say this right now, were caused by the pass rush in a lot of cases. But I'll say right now, he's got to be more aware of the rush. He's got to use his mobility to show everyone that he can bounce back like the great quarterbacks do. And on the defensive side of the ball, this defense, they faced some pretty good backs so far in Gibbs and Henry. They got Bijan now. They're going to have to stop the run. Okay, that's what winning teams do. Okay, they got to win the line of scrimmage and have the sure tackling. Okay, or again, they got to do it by scheme. One way or the other, Staley's got to figure this out because they got to stop Robinson. Let me say this right now. Playoff teams don't rank 26th in rushing defense. That has to improve, okay? Because playoff teams are going to have top backs that can run the football like Gibbs, Henry, and Bijan Robinson. So, again, if this defense is going to be for real, if this Saints team is going to be for real, and we're going to be talking about them as the NFC South champions at the end of the season, if we're going to be talking again about them as, again, a playoff team, a few things have to happen. Number one, you got to beat your division opponents. And that means that's starting tonight with Atlanta. Number two, you can't be 26th again in the NFL in defending in rushing defense. That's got to stop, okay? You've got to be able to stop the run. That's where the Saints' fortunes turned last year on defense when they finally started stopping the run. So that has to start tonight against Robinson, okay? And of course, Chuck has to be the guy. He has to be the guy that again, he has proven so many times over, again, his first 12 starts that he can be. And especially again in taking this team back again when they're down in the fourth quarter, something he has proven as a big part of his DNA. I like the Saints tonight. I don't think it's going to be a blowout. I think it's going to be a close game, but I do like the Saints tonight. I think they're the better team despite the injuries. I don't know about the emotion of the crowd, how that's going to be. We'll see how it plays out. But at the end of the day, I think the Saints are the better team and they win. But you can't discount the injuries they're having, and you can't discount, again, that the Falcons' strength is the Saints' weakness. And can they stop the run? If they can stop the run and the Saints can throw the football against their weakness, Saints come out on top. All right, you are listening to Inside New Orleans. I'm your host, Eric Asher. In hour number two, Arnie Filko is going to join us. We're going to talk a little bit about Dome coming. We'll finish up with John Sokoloff of WGNO-TV Sports, and he will be discussing the game tonight and getting his take on the game. 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We'll take a quick break. 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

New Orleans. It's time for the man who tells it like it is. You want opinions? He's got them. You want information? He's got it. You want a host who is New Orleans? You found him. Eric Asher and Inside New Orleans.

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0: 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You'll never miss the show. All right, we got guests in this hour. Arnie Filko, former New Orleans City Council member, former Saints Executive Vice President, former president of the NBA Retired Players Association, and so much more. He will join us at 5:15, and then John Sokoloff, WGNO TV Sports, will join us at 5:35. 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Okay. Saints tonight, 7:15 kick against the Atlanta Falcons in the Dome coming. Obviously, again, a lot of festivities going on. They started at 4 o'clock down at Champion Square with, again, music. And obviously, again, a lot of folks that will be down there tailgating. So far, I hope that the weather has held up for them after, again, a weekend of rain. And then, of course, once you get in the Dome, the pregame celebration, again, more great New Orleans music, halftime as well. And then, of course, the game itself with, the Falcons, who are 1-2, taking on the Saints that are 1-2. And, of course, I talked about the keys of the game in the first hour, stopping Bijan Robinson, throwing the football effectively, protecting Shuck, and this defense, which is now really injured, being able to handle again that running offense of the Atlanta Falcons. The Pelicans are back in action for, again, their first preseason game tomorrow night. They're in Tulsa taking on the Oklahoma City Thunder. That is a 7 o'clock tip. That's going to be the Gulf Coast Sports and Entertainment Network. Be interesting to see again how the Pelicans things look. With, again, Mosley coming over. Not a lot of changes, again, with the exception of maybe Mathurin coming over in free agency. And, you know, we'll see ultimately if how big of a difference a coach can make. He has been preaching defense. There seems to be a buy-in from the team. I'm interested to see, again, what this team looks like during the preseason. And then, of course, as they open up on October 21st against the Indiana Pacers at home in the Smoothie King Center. Tulane taking on Army on Saturday. And, of course, you can catch that right here on the ticket. That is a 10 o'clock pregame, 11 o'clock kickoff right here on the ticket. Tulane has had now a week to prepare for Army. A couple weeks to prepare for Army. So let's hope that, again, they're ready for that Army offense. And this team will start to live up to, again, what the teams that were built by Fritz and also by Summerall. I still believe that everything is in front of them. Most people do not. If you look around and see, again, what most experts are saying about this Tulane team, and then, of course, again, what the stats are saying on Pro Football Focus as well, most don't believe this is going to be a team that's going to win the American. Again, they'll get their first shot with, again, the American Conference schedule in front of them against Army on Saturday right here on the ticket. LSU is at Kentucky. Of course, that's a big one for LSU coming off, again, the win at the win against McNeese as kind of a tune-up. Hopefully, again, LSU is going to get healthy here and be ready to go against Kentucky as their SEC gauntlet begins this Saturday with no breaks in between, with the exception of the bye week right before Alabama. So we'll see ultimately how that works out. So here we go, ladies and gentlemen. College football in full swing. The NFL's rolling. Right behind that, we got the NBA here in New Orleans. And for those baseball fans right now, you're getting ready for postseason. You're involved in postseason baseball. So, again, we'll see how that plays out going forward. All right, folks, with that said, let's jump into it. Joining me on the program is my very dear friend, a man who, again, has stood up for New Orleans every chance he's gotten. I've talked about it in my open today when we talked about, again, the 20th anniversary of the Dome coming and what it truly means and what it means to New Orleans. And, of course, those that were instrumental in again, having that Dome open, but also, again, in bringing the Saints back to New Orleans. And also, again, in the rebuilding and the rebirth of the city of New Orleans. And I can think of no one, again, that deserves as much credit as our next guest, Arnie Filko. Arnie Filko gave up his dream job for the citizens of New Orleans and for the city of New Orleans. He could have kept quiet, could have kept his mouth shut when Tom Benson stood at that meeting in Texas and pounded the table and said we're now Texas's team. He did not. He stood up. He made it public and told the world that Tom Benson, when this city was on its knees, drowning in the aftermath of Katrina, was planning to keep the Saints in San Antonio. That set off, obviously, again, a series of events with Paul Tagliabue and eventually, again, the commissioner of the NBA, David Stern, both having, again, assure the citizens of this city, the citizens of the state of Louisiana, that they were not losing their professional basketball and football teams. We could talk about what Arnie lost his job with the Saints. What did he do? He turned his attention to the rebuilding of the city of New Orleans. And how did he do that? He ran for city council. There he was instrumental as the leader of the city council in getting so many reforms done in the city of New Orleans and pushing this city forward in its darkest of days. When you want to talk about a Dome coming and people that are involved, we talked about Doug Thornton, we talked about Governor Blanco, we talked about Commissioner Tagliabue, we talked about the construction workers who work round the clock. There is also another individual that stands tall when New Orleans needed him most, and that is my dear friend, Arnie Filko, who joins us now. Arnie, welcome to the show.
1: Well, thank you, Eric. That's just a heartwarming introduction. You know, you're my dear friend as well, and you know it's an honor to be with you on this very special day here in New Orleans. You know, the rest of the country is, you know, has no clue as to what today is,
0: right.
1: But we in New Orleans know very much what it is, and it's a celebration for all of us after 20 years. You know, really, many of us not knowing what the future of the city held in 2005 and then 2006, you know, to be back here in 2026, see the growth of our city, see the beauty of the people, see the excitement of the people all day. My God, I was out a lot today, and, you know, people are just celebrating, and that's what tonight should be about.
0: I would agree. It is a celebration of the rebirth of our city. Again, some will think it's about the reopening of a dome or, again, a football team coming back from New Orleans, but really is a rebirth of New Orleans. And I mean this, again, with all my heart, Arnie. You're a big part of the rebirth of this city. Of what you did standing up for the city, again, when Tom Benson wanted to bring the team to San Antonio, but also when you didn't have that opportunity more to go into something that you never was involved in your life, which is politics, and then taking, again, the lead on this city when we were a rudderless ship under Ray Nagin, okay, and driving this city to, again, to recovery. So, I mean, a lot to celebrate, and that's what, to me, what tonight is. It's more than just the dome, which, again, would it have to be coming a place of refuge. Huge, and the rebuilding of that building, and of course the Saints coming back and being a big part of our culture. But it's also about the perseverance of the people of this city and the rebirth of this city. That's what we're celebrating tonight.
1: There's no question. I mean, look, what happened 20 years ago transcends sports. I mean, it was a sports moment or a moment within a sports, you know, event, but it basically gave, you know, the people of New Orleans, the people of this area, confidence that it was okay to come back, that it was okay to rebuild, that this city would come back economically. And, you know, I think all of us, so many people deserve credit for what has happened since, you know, we just lost a great leader in Skip Bertman. People may not know that, may not remember now after all these years that we played half of our season in Tiger Stadium that year because Skip Bertman raised his hand and said, I'm all in. You know, whatever I can do to help, we're here. I mean, you have people like the commissioner, Doug Thorne, as you mentioned, you know, Governor Blanco, so many other people that played such an instrumental role in where we are as a community now. And, you know, even though I didn't have the experience in government, I have to tell you, it was the most gratifying time of my life, the 6 years helping people in government as the head of the city council, getting them back on their feet, helping our city. Again, no matter what job I've ever held in my life, there will be nothing more special than that 6 year period on the New Orleans City Council after Katrina.
0: Arnie, a lot of people think of the Superdome, and they were asking the question after Katrina, why build a stadium? Your city's underwater. People don't have places to stay. Why are you building the Superdome? But people didn't realize, again, it was obviously a symbol for New Orleans, but also the economic engine of New Orleans as well. So, again, there was a lot of reasons why you rebuilt that dome after Katrina.
1: Yeah, I mean, look, this was not an easy decision for the governor and other leadership because, you know, number one, we did not have that much money. And the question was, do you prioritize and build a sports venue, you know, versus many other needs of the community? But you look in retrospect now, 2 decades later, it was one of the smartest decisions we made. Not only because of the optimism it gave us, you know, on the opening of the venue, but I think people looked at it and said, you know what, if the Superdome is coming back, it's okay to bring our small business back. It's okay for larger businesses to come back. It's okay for citizens that were living all over the country, Houston, Memphis, Atlanta, you know, to say, look, I'm going to come back. I'm going to rebuild my house. I'm going to get my life in order because I want to be part of New Orleans. And, again, I've lived in many other places in the country. There's no place like this. There's no city in America that would have that mentality. And, you know, we owe it to a lot of people that stuck with it. There was a lot of criticism at the time. There was a lot of debate going on at the time. But the reality is when you open the dome, you gave people confidence, hope, optimism. And the rest of the story, what was it? Who said that the rest of the story is the rest of the story. And
0: right,
1: we should all take great pride now, 20 years later, Eric, in looking what this city is. I mean, it's still got issues on some areas, but my God, we've made incredible progress in 2 decades. And I don't believe any other city that was, you know, 80% underwater, I don't think any other city could have done anything close to what we've done in New Orleans.
0: I 100% agree. And Arnie, the reason why is, and this is the, this is something that has been constant throughout the 308-year-old history of this city, is it is the people. And you know this. You've lived all over this, all over this country. The people who, again, who came back and decided, again, they drew the line in the sand and said, I'm coming back home. And I'm going to rebuild, and I'm going to do what I have to do, whether it be my business, my home, whatever I have to do, I'm going to rebuild. And a lot of that was again, the it's symbolic when you look at the dome, but it really was about, again, the people of this community and their decision to be able to come back and make this a great city once again.
1: You know, Eric, that's so true. You know what, mate, look, there's many things that make New Orleans great. Our food is wonderful. Our culture is incredible. But nowhere in the world, and I say the world, not just the United States, are there better people than New Orleanians. You know, we have the kindest, we have the most sincere, we have people that, you know, will just be, you know, genuine with you. And, you know, we owed it to them 20 years ago. We owed it to them to not only reopen the Superdome, we owed it to them to have our team. And let's not surprise. Look, I'm a lifelong fan of the Green Bay Packers because that's where I grew up.
0: Yes, sir.
1: Okay, there is no greater fan base, and I'll say this, including the Packers. There's no greater fan base. I'm sorry, I'm getting emotional. Than the New Orleans Saints, and thank God that our team came back. Thank God that they won a Super Bowl. Mm-hmm. And thank God that 20 years later, they're playing a game tonight where people, I'm telling you, are almost, you can never replicate what the dome was like 20 years ago. But I have to tell you, the Falcons don't know what the heck they're getting into tonight.
0: That's right.
1: That dome is going to be more than home field. It is going to be treasured. It's going to be a memory that we people are going to have for their entire lives. And, you know, it's just a very special day for New Orleans. And again, I think all of us get a little emotional because we've all lived this. And we all, yes, and you and me and many, many other families, we made the conscious decision to make New Orleans our home even after Katrina. And tonight should be a celebration of that joy.
0: I would agree. Arnie Fielkow with us. Arnie, when you look back at that time, and I'll tell you, just from your time being on the council and trying to push this city forward, the difficulties that had to that New Orleans had to overcome. I mean, look, from getting the federal funding to getting the plan to rebuild the city, and then you look back on it, and you look at 20 years later, and yes, everything is not done. It's not even close to being done. But I would agree with you when you look at where we are to where we are now, 20 years again removed. I think it was an incredible feat. Not just again the rebuilding of that stadium, which is again the longevity of that stadium is second to none. But again, what people did in their own homes, their neighborhoods, and of course in rebuilding the city and the entire metropolitan area as well, because it just wasn't the city as we all know. Again, the outlying areas, Lower Ninth Ward, St. Bernard Parish, we can go on and on and on. The North Shore. I mean, so many people were affected by the aftermath of Katrina.
1: Well, so look, you know, we could talk about the role the government played, but we wouldn't be here today if it wasn't for the people. If the people decided not to come back, that they were going to stay in whatever cities they had, moved to, New Orleans would not be the same place it is today. So, you know, kudos to New Orleans and New Orleanians for having the desire to want to be back home and to do what it took, because there were many sacrifices that people had to make in order to come back home. From a government standpoint, I mean, I think there were many, many challenges, but the two big ones were, Eric, you know, they talk about fiscal challenges today. We had no money, okay, 20 years ago.
0: Right.
1: I mean, we had no sales tax. We had very little revenue. So we had to figure out, with help from federal government and others, but we had to figure out how do you run a city that has gone through what we had gone through. There was no blueprint for that. And the other big decision we had to make, and I think we made absolutely the right one, was do you reopen the entire city so that people could go back, or do you declare some cities, you know, out of order, out of business here, and you close them? And that would have ripped the guts out of our city had we chosen the latter. So, you know, we opened the entire city, money started to come in, businesses started to operate again. And It was incredible to watch. I mean, I had a front row seat as the president of the city council to watch this city day in and day out grow and come back. And more than anything, just watch the resilience of the people of New Orleans who refuse to say no, who refuse to stay where they are. And they came back, and they wanted to be part of what is now, you know, undoubtedly the greatest city in this country.
0: One of the greatest comeback stories of all time, the city of New Orleans, no doubt about it.
1: Absolutely. And Eric, you've been there, and you've been such a big part of this from the very beginning. And it's nice to, you know, to reminisce with, you know, those folks that 20 years later, you know, are still here, still working, mm-hmm. and still, you know, trying to make this city great. And you're one of those people. And I know you're not only a friend, but you are a tremendous leader within this community.
0: Well, that is you, my friend, and I think, and I'll say it again before we close today, that, again, a great debt of gratitude goes to Arnie Philko for, again, the sacrifices you made for this city, your adopted city. And, again, New Orleans will love you forever for it. And I thank you again for being with us today. I thank you for your friendship and what you've done for us here for New Orleans and what you've done for me as well. I appreciate you, my man.
1: Well, thank you, Eric. Enjoy, everybody, the game tonight. Who dat? Get a win here. And let's get to 2-2 and start the season. So
0: we're gonna avenge that. Thank you, Arnie. I appreciate you. And we're gonna avenge that Packers loss for you this tonight. How's that?
1: Yeah, please do. Please put Michael Penix on the ground for me. Okay.
0: Thank you, Arnie Philko. Thank you so much. What a great New Orleanian, Arnie Philko, with us here on the program. All right. We'll take a break here. When we come back, we're going to talk to John Sokoloff of WGNO TV Sports. Before we do that, I want to tell you about my friends at Burkhart. 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I'm Eric Asher. Thanks to Arnie Philko. We'll be right back.
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1: I want to thank Arnie Fielke for joining us on the program. Also, again, as always, don't forget, right here on the Ticket tonight, we'll have Fox Sports following this program with the Saints game, and then of course we are your home for Tulane Athletics. Remember, on Saturday we're going to have a special tailgaters. It will air between 9 and 10, like we did for the Southern Miss game, and then of course we got Tulane Army for you on Saturday. That's a 10 a.m. pregame and an 11 o'clock kick, Tulane at Army on Saturday. All right, joining us on our program now is my good friend John Sokoloff. Does a great job for Channel 26, covering sports here in this town. He is one of our top reporters. They do a great job over Channel 26 as well with all their programming. They got a great podcast as well. I invite you to check out John on social media and to check out all that Channel 26 has to offer. I do like you do for my show. Set your DVR. You'll never miss one of those programs. John, welcome to the show.
2: What's going on, Eric? How you doing, man?
1: I'm doing great, John. You ready for game night in the dome?
2: I am. I have never covered a Monday night football game. Oddly enough, I've somehow always avoided it. So, I'm excited for this one, and I know obviously it's a lot more than what's going on the field. So I'm very, very excited to see the city get to have an anniversary of them, celebrating from 20 years ago.
1: From your standpoint, for a guy that has only been here for a short time, and again, has really kind of immersed yourself in our community, what are your thoughts on tonight's game?
2: I did a story on obviously the Dome coming anniversary this week, and I talked to Joe Horn for a while, spent like 20 to 30 ish minutes with him talking about that time and, the Saints, murky future in New Orleans at that time and how much everybody went through and just, the emotions of that game from the player perspective. Cause, a lot of the players were helping out in the community and making sure people got back on track while also, practicing in San Antonio, playing home games at the Alamo Dome, at Tiger Stadium and all that stuff. So, to get that perspective, I think it enlightened me a little bit. I know those players, they felt an obligation to the city 20 years ago to, show and express all the fans and the region's, perseverance from that past year and express it on the field with the way that they played. Joe Horn told me that he was willing to die that night, if that's what it took to win that game. And I believed him. So, it was really cool to, go through all of our old tapes from that game, like everything that we shot from that night from 2006 and going through, the pregame stuff and all of that stuff. It was very, very profound to go through that and get to talk with him and learn more about that time.
1: Let's fast forward to tonight, and let's talk about the game itself. Obviously, going to be a lot of emotion in the building, again, between, the Dome coming anniversary, all the honoraries and dignitaries that will be there, the music, everything else. But, again, there is a game to be played. What are your thoughts about tonight's game as the Saints take on the Falcons? Let's start with, the Saints offense and how they will attack this Falcons defense, in your opinion.
2: Well, I will say this. The Saints last week against the Raiders, that game, I know that they, they blew that game, but they had that team with a double-digit lead in the fourth quarter. And if you watched the Raiders yesterday, man, they went toe-to-toe with the Chiefs, who I believe are going to win the AFC. So, that should make you feel better about it if you're a Saints fan. Number two, Tyler Shuck just keeps finding a way, man. Like, I think outside of Devon Vele and Chris Olave, I think, Bryce Lance has like a catch or two, and so does Kevin Austin, and that's it for receiver. So it's really just been utilizing the tight ends and no run game, and they've still been able to make this offense work. So, if there's a weakness in your defense, Tyler Shuck will exploit it. He's shown that this year already throughout the year, and, obviously with, some limitations for this offense. So I expect him to be able to do that again tonight. I think Atlanta's defense is underrated. I think they've got a solid defense, and they'll give the Saints what they can handle. And also with Atlanta, man, they've got some confidence right now coming off that last week. They were looking at, they were almost a cross-off team 2 weeks into the year because you had an injury-prone quarterback with Michael Penix. He didn't have an offseason. No one was wondering what he would look like. In those first two games, you had Cooper Rush out there, and, Tua got hurt. He hurt his oblique in practice. So they went from being very uncertain to now playing in this game with a ton of confidence.
1: Let's talk a little about, again, the Falcons on offense. You mentioned Penix. He's a guy that can be hot and cold. But, again, the offense is driven by Bijan Robinson and what he does on the ground. Talk a bit about their offense.
2: Well, I think that Bijan Robinson and Jahmyr Gibbs are both, you know, up there for best running back in the league. Like, I think that's their tier. You got those two guys, and then it's everyone else, right? And not only is Bijan amazing, but he has shown in the past that in these primetime games, he's even more elite than he usually is. I mean, this dude loves the spotlight, and that's going to be, you know, the number one thing that this team is going to have to worry about. Now, what I will say is last year against Brandon Staley's defense, Bijan didn't really do that much. I believe in one game he had 14 carries for 70 yards, and the last game of the season I think he had 39 rushing yards. But again, you know, it's going to be tough to contain him. I mean, you know, that type of success, you know, won't really maybe be replicated. I think he's more than capable of doing much more damage than that, so that's crazy. But also, dude, Drake London is one of the best red zone threats that is in the NFL. So, you know, that's another tough guy to contain too, man. So you combine that with Kevin Stefanski, who in my opinion is a great coach. I mean, I could go into it for 20 minutes, or I could give you the 10-second pitch where it's, hey, this guy led the Cleveland Browns to a playoff win. That's all you need to know about him. So between all of that, this offense is very dynamic, and it'll give Brandon Staley and the Saints all they can handle.
1: You know, John, I agree with you. I think Atlanta got their Sean Payton. I mean, again, they have been swimming in the waters of trying to find a coach for the longest time. And
2: I couldn't believe Cleveland fired him, man.
1: I couldn't either. I could not.
2: During last year, during the coaching carousel, it was like I saw a tweet and it was perfect. Somebody said the Browns just fired Kevin Stefanski, so now Kevin Stefanski is the number one coach on the market. Meanwhile, the Browns are the worst job that's open.
1: Right. Crazy. But again, I may not look. He's in the infant stages there right now. I'm afraid of Atlanta in a couple of years from now because Atlanta's always had pretty good talent, but never had the coach to put it together. This is a guy that's one of the best coaches in the NFL, in my opinion.
2: Yeah, I totally agree with that. I mean, you look at what he did with Cleveland. Remember that year? I mean, we talk about them beating, the Steelers in the playoffs a few years ago. That was amazing. But how about a few years ago, man, when, you know, they had quarterback uncertainty, they had Joe Flacco in there, and he led them to a playoff appearance. I mean, you know, Kevin Stefanski is a very bright guy. He went to UPenn. He's very smart. He's a great play caller. He's a great offensive mind. And I think Atlanta, you know, everyone was talking about the Giants with Harbaugh, but, I mean, I thought Atlanta made the best hire of that cycle.
1: I agree 100%. When I saw the hire, I was like, oh, man, that's a guy you don't want in the division. And, they have done a nice job in their drafts, free agency, for the most part. They've never been able to put it together. Now, again, they have a coach that I think can lead them, I don't even want to mention the word championship, but I think he's going to make them a really good team. Now, tonight, What do you think about this game and ultimately, again, to me, I think the Saints are the better team. But, again, you cannot discount all the injuries they've had since training camp. They seem to be one of the more injured teams in the NFL. And at some point, that starts to take its toll on the Saints' depth and, of course, the starters as well. Can they overcome the injuries and beat this Atlanta team tonight?
2: Well, man, that's the million-dollar question, right? Because tonight is when that injury bug is really biting them. They don't have Caden Ellis, who's been spectacular. They don't have Carl Granderson, who's a great player. You know, they don't have, you know, a number of these guys this evening. Pete Werner is questionable with a shoulder injury. They're going to be asking a lot from Danny Stutzman, man, a lot from him. What's he going to be able to bring? So all those questions, I mean, that's all it is. So, man, this is one of the worst teams to be going up against when you're that thin when it comes to defensive starters. Now, I mean, Martin Emerson's back. I mean, that'll give them some depth in the secondary. But Brandon Staley's going to have his work cut out for him tonight. I mean, I think the emotions of the night, maybe that can help them. Maybe that can help, you know, the crowd element, you know, give them a couple points their way. But this is going to be a tough game. I think the last time I saw it, the Saints were 1.5-point favorites. I mean, I think this game is truly going to come down to the last possession.
1: I do as well. Last week, the Raiders took advantage of Awesome Richards against coming in for Banks dealing with the injury. First three quarters, Richards and the offensive line was outstanding. It was the fourth quarter in which they collapsed. What do you think Moore will do to be able to, again, maybe give Richards some help or, again, this offensive line taking on that Atlanta defense?
2: Yeah, that was tough, man, because in that Ravens win, I remember talking with somebody about it, and I said, Awesome Richards was great. He was only asked to really play for that one quarter. Let's see how well he could hold up in a full game against a Raiders team that was, you know, leading the NFL in sacks and, you know, takeaways. And unfortunately, I think, you know, late in that game, Malcolm Kuntz, I mean, I hate to say it for Awesome Richards because I think he's you know, a solid player who has potential, but Malcolm Kuntz just pushed him right into Shuck on that interception that really kind of, you know, also turned the game after the fumble and whatnot with all that stuff. So, yeah, I mean, that's going to be something that's tough. I mean, he's going to have a little bit of an easier task tonight against Atlanta compared to that Raiders front. So maybe he's going to be able to kind of get things going a little more for him, get more into a groove with that rest of that O-line. But yeah, man, a tough end of that game for him with a couple of those plays. But, I mean, you know, they clearly have a lot of confidence in him that he can, you know, get things back on track.
1: John Sokolos with us for a couple more minutes. John, I did want to ask you about Penix as a quarterback coming in, what he did last week, and what do you think of him overall in his maturation process as an NFL quarterback?
2: I mean, I think he's inconsistent, and I think, you know, he didn't have an off season at all, right? Like he had the torn ACL. So you have a brand new coach and you didn't get to practice with him hardly at all. So that should work in the Saints' favor. Loved him in college, but you know, the NFL is a completely different beast and he's been up and down. And, I think the scheme of the uneven fronts and, you know, the different looks that they'll give him, you know, maybe could have him rattled a bit back there tonight. So, I think that'll work. I think his lack of experience with Stefanski and him still kind of, you know, getting back on track with the torn ACL, I think that will really, you know, help the Saints and be in their favor.
1: That's why I think, again, this defense, again, the first two things, you've got to set the edge on the running game with Bijan Robinson, but you've got to bring pressure up the gut, in my opinion, on Penix and getting where he's moving. He's been a one-read quarterback throughout his time in the NFL. You don't want to, and he's a guy that doesn't check the ball down. He goes to his, you mentioned Drake London, he goes to his wide receivers. So, again, on the back end, I don't think you can play that soft defense like Staley's been playing. I think you got to play more of a man-to-man defense and make him have to make a decision quick. What are your thoughts?
2: Yeah, I think, you know, you hit the nail on the head, and I think you got to get some pressure on him early and rattle him, and I think that's been a good thing about the Saints. But, you know, maybe it'll be a little more difficult tonight to get that pressure without Carl Granderson. I think they're going to be asking a lot from Cam Jordan with Carl Granderson being out as well. So, but no, I totally agree. Get some pressure on him. The one-on-one coverage, I think, is a good plan too, but you know, that's a big ask to guard Drake London one-on-one. So you got to obviously have a contingency plan for that, in my opinion.
1: Yep, no doubt. John, tell us about all the great programming over Channel 26. You guys are doing a great job. But again, and how folks can check out the podcast as well and follow you on social media.
2: Yeah, man. It's on all social media platforms. It's at John Sokoloff, JonSokolloff. You can find me there on X, Instagram, all Facebook, all that good stuff with that name. 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
1: And John does a great job, again, covering sports here in New Orleans. I don't know when he's getting some time because he's covering the Pelicans, he's covering the Saints, he's covering, obviously, LSU Tulane, and also has a weekly interview with Will Hall that you want to check out if you're a Tulane fan. And, of course, again, nobody does high school sports like Channel 26 does as well. John, thank you for your time each and every week. I appreciate it as all, on a game night like tonight, and I look forward to our conversation next week.
2: Awesome, my friend. Thank you so much.
1: There he goes, John Sokoloff, WGNO-TV Sports. Follow him on X. And also, again, check out all the great programming over Channel 26. 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
1: All right, folks, I'm picking the Saints tonight. I think the Saints will beat the Falcons. I'm hoping the offensive line will hold up and the defensive line defense, which, is just beset by injuries, some really key injuries with that defense tonight, can stop Bijan Robinson. But I'm picking the Saints tonight. And, of course, I hope everybody that's heading down to the Dome, enjoy the Dome coming. Again, it's the first one was incredible. Obviously, again, this is going to be a commemoration of that. I hope everybody enjoys themselves, have a safe night out at the Dome, and, of course, a victorious night for the New Orleans Saints as well. I want to thank Arnie Filko for joining us on the program from WGNO-TV, John Sokoloff. 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Regular Tuesday for us tomorrow. We'll be wrapping up the Saints game as well. New Orleans, have a great evening. Enjoy, again, the commemoration and the celebration, the rebirth of our city. And I'll talk all about it tomorrow straight up 4 o'clock. I'm Eric Asher. Thanks so much for listening. 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
14: 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It's the 32nd year. It's the original, the one and only. And, of course, it's on one place to get it each and every week. 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